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1: All right, 844-484-3872, 844-4-THE-USA. That's the way to join us today, from coast to coast, from sea to shining sea. Keeping an eye on breaking news, as we always do, coming up this hour, the United States Department of Justice expected to make a public announcement on the indictment of former Cuban President Raul Castro. This revolves apparently around the 1996 shootdown of two planes operated by Americans, a Miami-based exile group, Brothers to the Rescue. There is reporting that the United States government has had an audio recording of Raul Castro describing how he ordered Cuban MiG fighter pilots to shoot down these planes that were being flown by U.S. citizens all those many years ago. Now an indictment expected to be served up on all of this. We'll keep our eyes on it. The president of the United States clearly trying to purge Cuba of its communist influence and kind of get Cuba back inside the American sphere of influence here in our hemisphere. So, again, lots developing this hour. But before we even get there to whatever the Justice Department gives us, I do want to talk about the election results that we're seeing right now and the president of the United States being on the winning streak that he is. Clearly, his endorsement carries a lot of weight. We're seeing incumbents being thrown out for the first time in a very long time. Incumbent Republican senators being thrown out of office. For more on all of this, I want to bring in Sean Davis, one of the co-founders of The Federalist, great American. Sean, great to have you on the show today.
2: Great to be here. Thank you, Vince.
1: I do think that even bigger than the Massey story yesterday, Sean, is President Trump's endorsement of Ken Paxton over John Cornyn. I thought that was seismic. What did you make of that event?
2: Yeah, that was big. You know, that was a race in Texas where a lot of people were thinking, oh, it could go either way. It's very close. Personally, I think Paxton was going to win. And I think that may be one reason Trump came in and endorsed, as he saw which way the wind was blowing. And, you know, in Trump fashion, wanted to be able to take a little bit of credit for it. So you kind of just assume Cornyn is going down, which follows Cassidy losing. And I was talking to a friend the other day who's something of a Senate historian, and he said the last time you had two incumbent senators go down in the same cycle in primaries was in 2010. And that was when Bob Bennett was defeated by Mike Lee, and when Arlen Specter left the party because he was about to be defeated by Pat Toomey in a primary and then lost in a Democrat primary. And what I find fascinating is that the NRSC chief, the top GOP campaign chief in that cycle in 2010 was John Cornyn.
1: Wow. Yeah. Holy cow. And so Cornyn, you know, he really thought he was going to get that Trump endorsement, Sean Davis. I mean, right after that primary phase is over, we're headed to the runoff between Cornyn and Paxton. All the reporting certainly suggested that. Then Paxton pulls this rabbit out of his hat, posts to social media. I'll tell you what, I'll jump out of the race if the Senate passes the Save America Act. And, well, that never happened. And here's President Trump now endorsing Ken Paxton, and that's something that is causing shockwaves in establishment Washington.
2: Yeah, I have so many questions about that news story. I think it originated with Axios on May 4th, where Cornyn fails to get 50% as an incumbent in a primary race, and so it goes to a runoff. And then out of nowhere, you see this article that, oh, Trump's about to endorse Cornyn. Trump's about to endorse Cornyn. I'm beginning to think that wasn't true at all, and that it may have just been lies and bluster from Cornyn's camp. Now, if it was true, then, yeah, Ken Paxton calling that bluff was amazing because all John Cornyn had to do was pass one bill. You've been there for 24 years as a senator. You're in leadership. You should know everything about how to move the levers of power to get things done. He couldn't do that one thing that he had to do to keep his job.
1: Yes. One of the things that I've noticed about President Trump's disposition towards the Senate is he's had a lot more patience than you and I have had, Sean, for the establishment members of the Senate. And for instance, he doesn't really aggressively call out John Thune publicly. He often signals how much he likes John Thune personally. But the drumbeat from the president himself seems to be growing a lot today. He was publicly calling for the parliamentarian that was hired by Harry Reid to be fired. Apparently, I saw a report that on Monday, in a phone call with John Thune, the president asked for this. Thune said no. And it was in the same call where President Trump revealed, okay, fine, I'm endorsing Ken Paxton. It does seem like that things with the Senate might be coming to a head.
2: I hope they're coming to a head, because the Senate has been a thorn in Trump's paw since the beginning. They refused to go into recess at any point to give him confirmations. Yes. That they are slow walking and deliberately refusing to act on. I mean, we were a year and a half into this administration. And we still have, I believe, dozens of U.S. attorney jobs open. That is just an absurd amount of obstruction, and they all play dumb. Now, when it comes to the parliamentarian, I actually believe that that position is one of the shiniest objects in Washington. The parliamentarian actually has no power and has no authority in the United States Senate. The parliamentarian is a staffer that whose job is to say, hey, these are the rules, and you, Mr. President of the Senate, whoever's sitting in the chair, according to our existing rules, this is how you should do things. The presiding officer, the president of the Senate, is under no obligation whatsoever to listen to the parliamentarian. Right. And what happens a lot, especially in Republican politics, is they will use the parliamentarian as an excuse or a foil for their own refusal to do something. So if they don't want to do something, they'll just be like, oh, well, you know, the parliamentarian says it's bad. What can you do? And so my worry is, if you go in there and you replace the parliamentarian, but you don't actually replace any of the people who are the problems, nothing is going to change. And in the Senate today, the problem are Republicans.
1: So what you're describing makes me think that John Thune is selling President Trump a bill of goods in their private phone calls, that he's probably saying exactly what you're describing, which is, I'm sorry, Mr. President, I'd love to do it, but the parliamentarian keeps getting in my way.
2: And I think that's exactly what happened. And I think it's Trump calling his bluff. And he's like, OK, well, then fire the parliamentarian and then we can get it done. And I think what we'll find is Thune won't do that. And if he does, Trump's not going to get the results he want, because the problem is Republican leadership, Republican laziness, and Republicans refusing to do the things that they have promised for years to do. If they can't pass a bill that's supported by 80% of voters, by the way, that's not Republican voters, that's 80% of all voters. What exactly is the point of them? Just to collect pay and go on TV? That doesn't seem like a good deal to me.
1: So one of the things I've been encouraged by is watching incumbents getting thrown out as we started this conversation. You know, Cassidy, now Cornyn. It looks like Paxton's headed for a victory there. And then subsequently a victory in November, right? On that front, my view is, you know, Paxton's won statewide three times. There's plenty of evidence he can do it. He's running against a total freak. We call him James Talafrico here on the show. The guy thinks that, you know, God is gender fluid, and that God loves abortion. He's a demented human being. And Democrats, I heard somebody describes earlier as saying that Texas is fool's gold for Democrats. They constantly believe they're going to win there, and then they get their tails handed to them. Do you think that Paxton's going to win this thing in November?
2: I think he will. I don't think it's going to be particularly close. And I kind of use as my benchmark 2018. So 2018 was a brutal year for Republicans. It was a blue wave. Ted Cruz was running. Ted Cruz, not a particularly charismatic, popular guy, you know, reliable vote for Republicans, but not really liked all that much by voters. He was going up against Beto O'Rourke, this fundraiser.

0: lost a statewide race for governor. We're going to have that guy go in there and possibly lose again. And if he wins, he's still going to be Mitch McConnell's puppet. That's probably not a great idea. I think that's why he endorsed Andy Barr. But my general view is that Mitch McConnell is a malign influence on Republican politics, especially in the Senate. So anything that kind of reduces his power is good. So him leaving the Senate is good. Him not getting his hand-picked replacement in Daniel Cameron is also good. So I view it on net is it being an improvement in the Senate overall.
1: Yes, and losing Cornyn is also another expression of that too. That's a big time thing. All right, finally, Thomas Massie was the headline in most of the media yesterday. Massie loses. Sean, my take on Massie is I like that he wants to get rid of the debt. I hated that he was playing up the Blue-Anon conspiracy theories, like that President Trump is a pedophile. I just utter garbage, and I think he earned himself a ticket right out of Congress on that behavior. What do you make of it?
0: I agree as well, and I like Thomas Massie. I like that he's a homesteader, that he understands what it's like to live a normal life in rural America. But the Thomas Massie who lost last night is a very different person than Thomas Massie from just 4 or 6 years ago. I don't know what caused the change. I know he lost a spouse, which is just awful and tragic. But the guy who only tweeted about Epstein 3 times before 2025, who wants to suddenly pretend that's the only thing he cares about while he goes on MSNBC with his Democrat friend Ro Khanna, who tweeted about Epstein never before 2025, and he wants to pretend that that's the reason he lost. He became a wannabe influencer and a wannabe podcaster, didn't seem to care what his constituents wanted, voted against the One Big Beautiful Bill, which is the only worthwhile thing Congress has done in 2 years, and then act surprised when he loses. I find the whole charade just kind of like cloying and annoying.
1: Yeah. No, it's not nothing shocking about that outcome at all. Thank you very much, Sean Davis, as always, for being great. Appreciate all your wisdom. You can see Sean Davis on X, where he's always providing it as well. Thank you, Sean.
0: Thank you, Vince. Take care.
1: There he is. More ahead on The Vince Show.
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6: All right, thanks again to Sean Davis. 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
6: J.D. Vance did a nice job of hosting the White House press briefing yesterday. He was asked about this big endorsement of Ken Paxton by the president, and I thought he laid it out pretty well. He's like, look, we're just looking for people who are actually going to get stuff done.
8: First of all, the president's very gratified by the response that he's heard from the base and from a lot of voters. I think who are passionate about Ken Paxton. We think Ken Paxton is going to be a great senator for the people of Texas, but most importantly, a great United States senator who can work on solving the problems that all of us confront as a country together. I've known John Cornyn for a long time, but unfortunately, you know, when it really counted, Ken Paxton was there for the country, was there for the president, and that's why he ultimately earned the president's endorsement. He thinks he's going to be a better senator, thinks he's going to make a better candidate. And so I do think it sends a message, but really not just the endorsement, but one of the things the president has done very effectively, going back 10 years in his leadership of the Republican Party and the country as president of the United States, is he said, you know, I want people who fight for the good. I want people who can't be bought by corporate lobbyists, who can't be bought by Wall Street, who can't be bought by special interests, who are going to go to Washington and fight for the people who actually elected them to those positions. And I think one of the things we've seen in the Republican Party, while I can't say that all of our representatives are perfect or all of our senators are perfect, we have seen a much better crop of talent come into Washington since Donald Trump has been the leader of the party and the leader of the movement. I do think we're going to continue to see that happening. But I think the message that people should take from this is fundamentally, you have got to serve the people who sent you. And if you don't do that, you're going to find yourself out of step with voters or out of step with the president of the United States. And that's not a good place to be politically.
6: It's hard to become more clear than that, than to just say, I mean, he could have just straight up said, John Cornyn sucks and we're glad to replace him. I mean, that's the only way he could have been possibly more clear in that assessment yesterday. He's like, look, you know, lots of people come to Washington. John Cornyn, nice guy. Not doing it. Not crushing it. Not fighting hard enough. We need fighters. Let's bring in Ken Paxton. Let's bring in somebody good. That's the message from the White House. Great message. And the president's going to stay on this thing, which is really nice. You know, Bill Cassidy got fired earlier this week, too, which is a really fun story. And in case you're wondering, like, hey, is there a chance that they got rid of the wrong guy? Like, maybe Bill Cassidy's really a principled dude. Maybe he's the guy who sticks to his guns. He's always fighting for the president's agenda. Here's an update for you. Ready? Yesterday in the United States Senate, they had another one of these ludicrous war powers resolution votes to try and strip the president of his ability to prosecute this conflict in Iran and win and to denuclearize Iran. Bill Cassidy has now officially flipped his vote. Before, he was on the president's side, but now that he lost his primary, now he doesn't care anymore. So now he's on the hurt the president's agenda side. He voted with Rand Paul, Lisa Murkowski, Susan Collins, and all of the Democrats, except for John Fetterman yesterday, to advance the Iran War Powers Resolution 50-47, rebuking President Trump. Bill Cassidy, who was, you know, was playing pretend for a while. I'm with the president. But the second the election's over, the second he loses, now he's attacking President Trump. Sour grapes. Angry at the president. It's like, oh, yeah? Well, I'm going to help make this worse for you. What? Okay. Well, good. Then all you're doing is ratifying the judgment of the voters of Louisiana. That's it. All Cassidy's doing is saying, you know what? You guys nailed it. You really nailed it. Get rid of me. I'm awful. Well done. Okay. Goodbye, Bill Cassidy. This is good. This is overdue, I would say. More ahead on The Vince Show.
0: It's a
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6: All right, we got the breaking news out of the United States Department of Justice just seconds ago. Remarks from the Attorney General of the United States, Todd Blanche, announcing the indictment of Raul Castro. They're down in South Florida right now. Here he is. This is a delay of like 30 seconds or so. Here we go.
24: Thank you. Thank you. Thank you very much. It's great to be here in the great state of Florida. Today, we are announcing an indictment charging Raul Castro and several others with conspiracy to kill U.S. nationals.
6: I bet you remember, this is a huge Cuban population here in Miami, enthusiastic about this, going after this communist Castro regime.

0: Mr. Castro and the others are charged with additional crimes as well, including destruction of aircraft and 4 individual counts of murder. The indictment was returned by a grand jury sitting in this district in Miami on April 23rd, 2026, and was unsealed today. For nearly 30 years, the families of 4 murdered Americans have waited for justice. On February, this is a story all too familiar. On February 24th, 1996, 2 civilian aircraft operated by Brothers to the Rescue were shot down over international waters by military aircraft from Cuba. 4 men were killed: Carlos Costa, Armando Alejandro Jr., Mario de la Peña, and Pablo Morales. They were unarmed civilians and were flying humanitarian missions for the rescue and protection of people fleeing oppression,
1: American citizens,
0: across the Florida Straits. As alleged in the indictment, Raul Castro and 5 co-defendants participated in a conspiracy that ended with Cuban military aircraft firing missiles at those civilian planes and killing 4 Americans. Those are the allegations returned by a federal grand jury. My message today is clear. The United States and President Trump does not and will not forget its citizens.
1: They allegedly have audio tape of Raul Castro describing the order that he gave to kill those Americans. That's according to Congressman Mario Diaz-Balart, who told that to USA Today.
0: I want to say that we also do not forget the families, the loved ones, and the friends who have carried grief and heartache for 30 years. For the first time in nearly 70 years, senior leadership of the Cuban regime has been charged in this country, in the United States of America, for acts of violence resulting in the deaths of American citizens. Nations and their leaders cannot be permitted to target Americans, kill them, and not face accountability. President Trump is committed to restoring a very simple but important principle. If you kill Americans, we will pursue you, no matter who you are, no matter what title you hold, and in this case, no matter how much time has passed. I want to thank, and everybody in this room should thank, the FBI, the prosecutors, and the agents who worked on this matter. It includes the intelligence community and our federal and state law enforcement partners. They did the work here, so thank you.
1: Now, Raul Castro is 94 years old. He makes very few public appearances. We'll see what happens next. Will we see a
0: There's
1: raid?
0: There's a reason why myself and the senator and other leadership are here and not in Washington, D.C. to announce this indictment. The community here, you all, understands the history of the Cuban regime better than anyone in America. Many families here know the cost of oppression. I've heard stories over the past week and past months, every one of them heartbreaking. They know that the pain caused by the regime did not stop at the island's shores. And today's indictment, while it does not bring back the murdered victims, it makes a statement. The United States government has not forgotten these innocent men who were shot out of the sky. And as in every criminal case, the defendants are presumed innocent until proven guilty by a jury of their peers. But today, the Department of Justice has taken an important step and brought this indictment. I'm proud to stand here on this podium with U.S. Attorney Jason Redding Quiñones to my right, Chris Rea, Deputy Director of the FBI. You're gonna get to clap. You're gonna get to clap for Jason in 20 seconds. Chris Rea, Deputy Director of the FBI. and James Uthimer, the Attorney General of this great state. And your great U.S. Senator is here as well. She's very busy in D.C., but wouldn't miss this for the world. So thank you for being here, Senator Moody.
1: All right, a big announcement today is the United States Department of Justice, Miami, announcing charges here against Raul Castro. This is for the killing of American citizens way back in the 1990s. Finally trying to bring some justice here as they apparently have audio tape of the shoot down order from Raul Castro at the Justice Department. This is obviously also a part of the pressure campaign to change the Castro regime, to change the Cuban communist regime and to get rid of this communist threat just off of our shore that has long been a focus, certainly of the Cuban American community here in the United States, which overwhelmingly supports President Trump, clearly for an outcome like this, for this kind of pressure to change the regime there. And obviously, you know, you've got a Secretary of State, Marco Rubio, who has made this a central focus, and the president, who's made no secret that we are going to restore the Western Hemisphere to American control. It's been called in American history the Monroe Doctrine. Didn't President Trump come up with a modified version of this, the Trump-Roe Doctrine or something to that effect? The Donroe. That's right, the Donroe Doctrine that he's pursuing now. So that's clearly a part of this. Also, we got an update from Marco Rubio earlier today. He released a statement about Cuba, and here's what he said.
2: En un día como hoy, en 1902.
1: Oh, forget it. It's in Spanish. He said I was going to play it, and then Jim was going to have to translate. It was going to be a big mess. But he says, on a day like today in 1902, the Cuban flag flew for the first time over an independent country. But I know that today you, who call the island your home, are going through unimaginable hardship. Today I want to share with you the truth about the reason for their suffering, and I want to tell you what we in the U.S. are offering help to help you with, not only to alleviate the current crisis, but to also to build a better future. Now, remember, Cuba's run out of oil. Cuba, the big news this past week is they're out of oil. And when you're out of oil, well, you're out of options. Something has to change really quickly. Marco Rubio saying the reason you are forced to survive 22 hours a day without electricity is not due to an oil blockade by the U.S. As you know better than anyone, you have been suffering from blackouts for years. The real reason you don't have electricity, fuel, or food is because those who control your country have plundered millions of dollars, billions of dollars, but nothing has been used to help the people. 30 years ago, Raul Castro founded a country, founded a company that is owned and operated by the armed forces and has revenues three times greater than your current government budget. Today, while you suffer, these businessmen have $18 billion in assets and control 70% of Cuba's economy. They profit from hotels, construction, banks, stores, and even from the money your relatives send you from the United States. Everything passes through their hands. This is just off our shores, by the way. This is just off of our shores. From those remittances, they retain a percentage. But from their profits, nothing reaches you. Instead of using the money to buy oil, like all other countries in the world, they depended on free oil from Hugo Chavez. Well, that's gone away. And Maduro to keep the money. But now that the free oil has stopped coming, they buy fuel for their generators and their vehicles, while the people are asked to sacrifice, instead of using the money to maintain and modernize the damaged power plants. They use the money to build more hotels for foreigners and to send their relatives to live in luxury in Madrid and even here in the United States. Today, Cuba is not controlled by any revolution. Cuba is controlled by this company, Gaisa. And it's a state within the state that is accountable to no one and hoards the profits from his businesses for the benefits of a small elite. And the only role played by the so-called government is to demand that you continue making sacrifices and repressing anyone who dares to complain. President Trump is offering a new relationship between the United States and Cuba, but it must be directly with you, the Cuban people, not with Gaiza. First, we are offering $100 million in food and medicine for you, the people, but they must be distributed directly to the Cuban people by the Catholic Church or other trusted charitable groups. Let me pause on this just to tell you something about what they're doing. The Trump administration has made it really clear, Marco Rubio has made it clear, that we've been trying to send aid to Cuba to help the people, but we don't trust the government, which is nothing more than just a corrupt arm of the Castro regime, the communists there. And so we've been trying to do it through the Catholic Church, through local Catholic churches throughout Cuba. And the government has been getting in the way of that aid. And so Marco Rubio is going, it's not us that are causing you to suffer. It's the Cuban communist government that's doing that. They don't want it to be stolen by Gaiza or to be sold in one of their stores. But the Cuban people are not interested in permanent charity, he says. They're not. You want the opportunity to live in your own country the way your relatives live in the United States and in other countries of the world. Today, from media to entertainment, from the private sector to politics, and from music to sports, Cubans have reached the top of virtually all industries in all countries except one, Cuba. Cuba. That's so sad. It's so completely sad. So a message here. He says, today in Cuba, only those close to the elite get any of the benefits. But President Trump is offering this new deal. So a lot of movement today in this pressure campaign on the Cuban government to make a deal. I'm telling you right now, you know this. You can see this in Iran right now. President Trump's not interested in having to do raids. He doesn't want to kill anybody. He's not interested in arms. He just wants good deals for good people. That's it. The leadership as it exists in Cuba right now, it's got a choice to make, and it better make it quickly. Are we going to see a raid on Raul Castro? Are we going to see a Venezuelan-style grab? You know, we just saw it happen. We just saw it happen. We just grabbed Maduro. Will there be a raid to grab a 96-year-old? It could happen. Did I say 96 or is he 94? However old. He's a non-degenarian. He's more ahead on the Vince Show.
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1: Never, never a slow news at all. 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
1: We've got a lot of other elements to get to today. J.D. Vance did a great press conference yesterday. I've got some of the highlights of that, including some of the revelations that we were able to get out of it, about certain Democrats who are now being criminally investigated by the United States Department of Justice. Sort of fascinating. That's coming up on the program. But one more big election item for you that definitely caught my attention today. You see that Georgia Secretary of State Brad Raffensperger lost his bid to become the governor of Georgia yesterday? Wow, the in-studio audience, very excited about that. Yeah, Brad Raffensperger, just a tremendous pain in the posterior to President Trump and efforts to get to the bottom of election shenanigans. He became the source of all sorts of conspiracy theories against Trump from the 2020 election. It's just utterly gross. It looks like this is the end for him of his political career. We'll see. Some people try and stage comebacks. But Brad Raffensperger losing yesterday decisively. And now he's out of that governor's race in Georgia. That goes on to Rick Jackson and Burt Jones, the lieutenant governor, who are advancing to the runoff in that state to become the Republican nominee. But Raffensperger is out. He is out. And the media, Politico, said yesterday that it's a sign, another sign, of Trump's grip on the GOP. It's a sign of his grip on the GOP. You know what I take that as? As a sign of good things, a sign of very good things, a sign that voters are awake, voters in Georgia are awake, voters in Louisiana are awake, voters in Texas are awake, voters in Kentucky are awake, voters all across our country are waking up. They're supporting the Trump agenda and they're getting things done. And in Georgia, which has been the scene of so much chaos, and especially as it relates to our elections, it's nice to see Raffensperger gets cleaned out, which is wonderful. And I'm still waiting on the results of that Justice Department raid. You know, we saw a raid in Fulton County, Georgia, on the election operations down there. The FBI raided and took all sorts of files from there. We saw it in Maricopa County in Arizona as well. I'm very eagerly anticipating whatever comes of those criminal investigations. Simultaneously, we've got a big criminal investigation, a grand jury going on in South Florida, the same South Florida where they're just announcing these charges against Raul Castro today. That's great that we got charges against Raul Castro. Can I ask you to add something else really soon? The charges against John Brennan and maybe James Comey and everybody else involved in the grand conspiracy against the people of the United States. Just keep the wins coming, fellas. We're not tired of them. A certain president suggested we might get tired of them. I'm not tired. Not tired at all. So much more ahead on another busy edition of The Vince Show.
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25: An indictment decades in the making. I'm Tom Graham, Fox News. The Justice Department announcing charges against the surviving brother of the late Cuban leader Fidel Castro.
26: We are announcing an indictment charging Raul Castro and several others with conspiracy to kill U.S. nationals. Mr. Castro and the others are charged with additional crimes as well, including destruction of aircraft and 4 individual counts
25: Acting
26: of murder.
25: Attorney General Todd Blanche, the charges related to the deaths of four people flying civilian planes out of Miami that were shot down by Cuban fighter jets back in 1996. Raul Castro was Cuba's defense minister at the time. President Trump praising the charges.
2: The Cuban population of Miami and certainly beyond Miami, people that came there that were decimated, whose families were ruined, appreciate what the Attorney General just did.
25: Castro, 94 years old and not in U.S. custody. At least three people are dead, more than a dozen injured following a hazmat situation in New Mexico.
4: New Mexico State Police revealing officials were called to a home east of Albuquerque for a suspected drug overdose, finding three people dead from exposure to an unidentified substance. A fourth person found unresponsive was hospitalized. Authorities say 18 first responders who were exposed are being quarantined and monitored at a hospital, experiencing symptoms including nausea and dizziness, noting two are listed in serious condition. Hazmat teams are working to identify the substance and secure a perimeter. Police tell the Associated Press there is no threat to the public, explaining investigators believe the substance may be transmitted through contact and do not believe it to be airborne. Kristen Goodwin, Fox News.
25: Elon Musk announcing plans to go public with shares of a SpaceX company. The initial offering expected to rank among the largest ever. 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
25: The threat of new strikes from Iran is looming across the Middle East since the latest threat from Tehran.
34: Iran's Revolutionary Guard is threatening to extend the war beyond the region if the United States decides to resume its military attacks. Iran's foreign minister says a return to war will, quote, feature many more surprises. But President Trump says he is in no hurry to get a peace deal, but repeated his warnings that Iran cannot have a nuclear weapon. In the Strait of Hormuz, the U.S. boarded another Iranian-flagged oil tanker before forcing it to change course. CENTCOM says it has now redirected 91 commercial ships as part of its Iranian port blockade. In Tel Aviv, Ashley Webster, Fox News.
25: The Justice Department charging a former prosecutor with stealing records related to the special counsel investigation of President Trump's mishandling of classified documents. Carmen Mercedes Lindberger of Florida was the former manager, assistant U.S. attorney in Fort Pierce, where that case was handled. Prosecutors say she emailed reports to a personal email address concealing the content by naming them chocolate cake recipe and bundt cake recipe. Getting an A about to get harder at one Ivy League school.
35: Harvard University's largest school, the Faculty of Arts and Sciences plans to limit the number of undergraduate A grades beginning in the fall of 2027, arguing grades should mean what they say they mean, with an A reflecting exceptional work. It's an effort to address concerns about grade inflation. Faculty members at Harvard say data shows more than 60% of undergraduate grades were in the A range in recent years. Now, A's will be limited to no more than 20% of students in a class, plus four more students. A minus will not have a cap. A Princeton University limit adopted in 2004 was later dropped after complaints about the impact on job applications and graduate school admissions. Lisa Brady, Fox News.
25: On Wall Street, stocks making big gains. The Dow up 645 points. NASDAQ gaining nearly 400. I'm Tom Graham.
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0: Rising from the heart of the swamp, a beacon of truth is casting its light. 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
1: 844-484-3872. 844-4-THE-USA. That's the way to join us today, coast to coast, sea to shining sea. Right now, in Miami, Todd Blanch currently answering some questions on this big indictment announced against Raul Castro for the death of American citizens dating back to 1996, the shoot down of American citizens. Apparently evidence exists, audio evidence exists of Raul Castro bragging about giving the order to those MiGs that the Cubans used. MiGs are Soviet jets, so the Cubans had some Soviet tech that they used to shoot down American citizens back in the 90s. And we finally get an indictment all these decades later. Crazy. 30 years later? It takes 30 years for an indictment? How come no other administration did this until now? But here we have Todd Blanch answering questions. A key question that I just raised a moment ago was, are we going to send our guys in and Maduro this dude? Are we going to Maduro him? Are we going to take him out the way we took out Maduro and his wife from Venezuela? Little bit of an answer to that question, kind of. Todd Blanch says, we don't issue these indictments with the expectation that these people are not going to be in the United States. Our goal is to get them here. Listen to this.
2: And quick follow-up. What are the prospects that you could get Raul Castro to the United States to face justice, given the situation there? And what steps are the U.S. willing to take to get him back here?
3: Well, we indict men outside of this country all the time. And there's all kinds of different ways that we get them here. The reason why we indict somebody is because we want them here to face justice in front of a jury of their peers. So.
1: Enthusiastic Cuban-American audience.
3: How we go about doing that obviously depends on the circumstances in the case, and I'm not going to go beyond that, but we expect we didn't indict. This isn't a show indictment.
1: Wait, I mean, doesn't it just scream a raid by the Navy SEALs? You know what I mean? It's like when he says something like that, he's like, well, I'm not going to go into any more detail about how exactly we would get him. Do we have to? Do we need SEALs to pick up a 94-year-old dude? Is that required? Can we send in a team of Boy Scouts and grab this guy? Is that possible?
4: Well, it's what's protecting the 94-year-old.
1: That's true. Yes, that's right. It's not his fight in particular we're concerned about. But we've fought past these Cuban guards before. Maduro was protected by Cuban guards. Remember that? The Cubans were providing protection for the Maduros in exchange for all that Venezuelan oil. How'd that go? That test run did not go well. So we'll see if it's duplicated.
3: Because we expect that there was a warrant issued for his arrest. So we expect that he will show up here by his own will or by another way.
1: Another way.
3: Right, next question.
1: All right. So that's a look, quick little update for you on that saga, which is, again, breaking during this program, as so many things often do. I want to thank the Trump administration for timing their breaking news typically for right in the middle of our show. The president and I, we have an unspoken agreement that the most interesting things always happen on the Vince Show. So thank you for that, Mr. President. The vice president of the United States took the lectern yesterday. The podium is what you stand on. The lectern is what you stand behind. He took both. He took both yesterday in the White House press briefing room. And had some very interesting things to share. You know what else the Justice Department is working on, other than this indictment of Maduro? They're investigating Ilhan Omar. Did you know that? That was announced yesterday by the Vice President of the United States, a question posed by our very own Reagan Reese, our White House correspondent. The Vice President calling on her, and they had this wonderful exchange.
5: Let's go. Is that Reagan all the way in the back, Daily Caller? There we go. Okay.
6: I want to ask you about the anti-fraud task force. You previously mentioned that Ilhan Omar seemed to have committed immigration fraud. Do you anticipate an indictment against her, an indictment related to that situation?
5: Yeah, so Reagan, I don't want to prejudge an investigation. I mean, you read the things about Ilhan Omar and about, you know, who she married and whether she didn't marry.
1: I don't want to prejudge an investigation. Pay attention to the language here. He's being pretty crystal clear about the, quote, investigation. And remember, the guy's in charge, J.D. Vance, that is, of Fraud Force. Well, I call it Fraud Force, but it's the Anti-Fraud Task Force at the White House. He's in charge of this. He's got an assistant attorney general who looks into fraud, who's working directly for him, looking into all of this. And here's the VP immediately saying, I'm not going to prejudge an ongoing criminal investigation.
5: I don't want to prejudge an investigation. I mean, you read the things about Ilhan Omar and about, you know, who she married and whether she didn't marry this person or that person. It certainly seems
1: brother.
5: Like something fishy is there. But everybody's entitled to equal justice under the laws. So we're going to investigate it. We're going to take a look at it. If we think that there's a crime, we're going to prosecute that crime. And that's something the Department of Justice is looking at right now.
1: Wait. Hit the brakes. That's something the Department of Justice is looking at right now. Now, last I checked, the Department of Justice doesn't do blue ribbon commissions. They don't do even congressional investigations. They're not doing outside independent journalism. They're not doing their Nick Shirley, pop your camera on, ask a couple of questions, see if people slam doors in your face. The Justice Department does criminal investigations. The Justice Department is investigating Ilhan Omar. It is a criminal investigation into her behavior, including marrying her brother, which I want to reiterate something to you. This marrying her brother thing, all of the evidence is on the side that she actually did it. And there has never been a credible knockdown of those facts. Like, she's never successfully disputed this story because the paperwork shows it. They've had local Minnesota newspapers that have dug into this, and they were stonewalled by Ilhan Omar after discovering that there is a lot of smoke in this story. That, holy crap, it looks like she married her brother. And then what does Ilhan Omar do? The only defense she's even attempted to mount, she retreats into this, you're a racist for saying that. A racist for saying that. The paperwork certainly suggests it. The evidence certainly suggests it. We've got a couple of journalists, a couple of great journalists through the years who have pulled the thread on this, and they're like, whoa, you married your brother. You brought him to the country. And in order to make him a citizen of the country, you married your brother. That sounds like immigration fraud. Can we denaturalize you? The Trump administration's been doing that by the hundreds. Can we denaturalize Ilhan Omar? Can we forget kicking her out of Congress? We should do that, of course, for a million reasons. Can we kick you out of the country? Can we get rid of you, please? J.D. Vance says they're investigating. One more here from Reagan Reese.
5: Go ahead.
6: Based on what you've seen during your work on this anti-fraud task force, do you believe anything should change about our immigration or refugee policies stop fraud in the United States?
5: Yes. Well, yeah. I mean, look, one thing I'd say is that the biggest immigration fraud that existed under the Biden administration, it's not just that they let a flood of people across the southern border. That was obviously a very major problem and something I'm proud of the president for stopping. But it's also that they allowed the asylum and refugee claimant process to become totally fraudulent. And so here's what would happen, right? You would take a person who in normal cases would just be a traditional economic immigrant, whether you let them into the country or not, they're trying to come because they want a better job, okay? They would come into the country and say that they were fleeing persecution, and they would say that they were an asylum claimant, and then effectively what the Biden administration would do is say, okay, you're an asylee, go into the interior of the country, here's a work permit, maybe come back in 10 or 12 years for your hearing on whether you actually have a legitimate asylum claim. So what did that mean? That meant that person was just completely given amnesty and released into the interior of the country. Well, what if that person was a criminal?
1: Yeah, we got to put an end to that. And J.D. Vance went on there and said, look, the Trump administration has ended this as a matter of our executive options here. That's just, we can do this at our executive discretion. We've got to shut this down entirely. We can't let any future administration continue to create a loophole like this through which an invasion of our country takes place. Oh, yeah, I'm an asylee. I'm claiming asylum. A credible fear. Meanwhile, they're violating every aspect of asylum and refugee laws. How many people crossed from, like, through country after country after country in South and Central America, get to the American border, the North America, the United States border, and then cross into the country and go, hey, I'm ready to claim asylum now? Well, wait a second. How many safe third countries did you cross through? international law, insofar as anybody follows it, dictates that you're supposed to make this asylum claim in the first safe third country you get to. Did you do that? Why did you throw your documents down south of the Rio Grande? Why are you giving us a fake name now as you come into the United States? Why do you have the same exact script as the other hundreds of thousands of people who've been doing this scheme? What you

0: administration here, and that's the only time it works. Now we need a permanent solution to this, and J.D. Vance is on top of it. That's great. In fact, on the perils of immigration and what can happen to a country, J.D. Vance has a very urgent warning for Europe. I'm going to share it for you in just a moment here on The Vince Show.
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0: Now, we don't do a tremendous amount of European politics on the program, but there is a big warning going on, and it has been for some time, that we get from watching the chaos in Europe that we'd like to prevent here across the Atlantic. In the UK in particular, there's a rising movement of citizens, of what do they call them, subjects of the king, who are all rising up and saying, oh, we're done with this. Our borders have been completely invaded. We're watching all sorts of horror shows happen in our streets. It's just madness. We want our sovereignty back, please. We'd like this great country to be great again. And that's an understandable feeling, isn't it? And so in light of that, in light of what the media are referring to as anti-immigration activists, oh, you're so mean, you're against immigration. No, people are just for their country being safe, cohesive, and for being recognizable. They just want to recognize their own country. I don't think that's actually too much to ask. And neither does the Vice President of the United States. He was just asked about this yesterday. And he said that it is perfectly decent for any people to stand up for the sovereignty of their own country. Listen to J.D. Vance.
3: And it's kind of crazy, is this idea that the way to generate prosperity is to bring in millions and millions of unvetted people and drop them into your neighborhoods, and we simply reject that idea. So to everybody in the UK who rejects that idea, I'd encourage them to just keep on going. It's okay to want to defend your culture. It's okay to want to live in a safe neighborhood. It's okay to want your job to go to yourself and your neighbors and not to a stranger who you don't even know. It is reasonable for the people in Western societies to want to control who comes into their country and who doesn't. A lot of people, frankly, a lot of people in the media have tried to persuade all of those people that it's somehow racist to want to protect your borders, even though very often the very people who are most affected by low-wage immigration are lower-income Black and Hispanic Americans right here in the United States of America, and yes. I guarantee that's true in the UK. Yes. So we believe in making America great again. You can't do that unless you protect your borders. I'd encourage our friends in the UK to follow the same path.
0: It is interesting, isn't it? Here in the United States, you got a political party, the Democrats, who are fully committed to opening our borders and then claiming that they're helping low-income Black Americans thrive. Have you noticed that? The same party. They claim that, oh, we're the party of the Black American. Really? Because I'm seeing a lot of low-income Black Americans who are being screwed over by your open border policies. What did we see in Chicago? How did Brandon Johnson become one of the least popular politicians in America, the mayor of Chicago? The answer is all of the illegal aliens the left allowed into the country. There's a reason that Democrat Eric Adams spoke out against this in New York. He goes, guys, this is actually crushing the city. This is not good for Black New Yorkers. It's totally destructive. It's madness. And this is the same Democrat Party. They racialize everything. It's like, oh, we're fighting for Black Americans. As we're speaking right now, they're in the midst of trying to convince Black Americans that the Republicans are some sort of racist, bigoted party. What are you talking about? President Trump and Vice President Vance have been fighting to de-racialize the country, to desegregate the country, to redraw maps in particular at the behest of the Supreme Court now, in a way that are not racially segregated, that protects the civil rights of Americans everywhere. Democrats are working against all of that. They're selling Black Americans, all Americans, a massive, massive pile of lies designed to scare everybody into submission. We need to stop falling for it as a country. Just stop falling for it. And there's a lot of evidence that that's already happening, that we're not falling for it. But as these Democrats lose their ill-gotten, racist, bigoted power, as they lose it, they're going more and more crazy right now. Coming up, I'm going to share with you what Hakeem Jeffries is now saying, the dial-up Democrat. We love making fun of how stupid this man is, but I do want to dwell on how dangerous he is, too. Because the language he's now using as one of the leaders of that party is taking things to a brand new low for that party. As he says that his goal now, as he's going to have, he told you weeks ago, his plan is war everywhere all the time against American citizens in the midst of all these assassinations on President Trump. His goal now is to break your spirit. Come again? Yeah, that's not going to happen. There's no chance that's going to happen. But you're going to hear from him in just a moment. We'll assess what the Democrats are up to now. In fact, they just held a big conference where they were bragging about all of their very destructive plans. That's ahead on The Vince Show.
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11: I'm looking at a list right now on X of Senate Republicans who are leaving come 2027. Let's add John Cornyn to the list because it looks like the writing's on the wall for him. Oh, that race isn't fully settled, but by next week, I think we'll know the answer. I know we'll know the answer by next week. Let's see. Thumbelina, that's Thom Tillis, is leaving. Mitch McConnell is leaving. Bill Cassidy, leaving. He's done. He's donezo. Joni Ernst is out. And then I just said this to Jim. I was like, Senator Armstrong is leaving. Wait, who's Senator Armstrong? Senator Armstrong, the lesser known senator. Yeah, Senator Armstrong. It's Alan Armstrong, the guy who was just appointed in Oklahoma to replace Mark Wayne Mullen for the balance of the year. So he's only here for a couple of months. That's why it didn't immediately come to mind. I was like, I'm sorry, I'm missing Armstrong. Is this a real list? Yeah, it's a real list. Armstrong's leaving, of course. Steve Daines is leaving. Cynthia Loomis is leaving. Tommy Tuberville is leaving. Now, Tommy Tuberville just won the nomination to, you know, en route to become the governor of Alabama. That's a great story. In fact, I'm sad that he's leaving the United States Senate. I like having him there. But once again, he'll serve Alabama very well. He does in every capacity, whether he's a football coach or a United States senator and soon to be governor. That's pretty great. And Mark Wayne Mullen and then John Cornyn. That's a lot of people. This account is called Unseen One that put all this together, but you know, it's a pretty, this, you could have gotten this from an AI. 20% of the entire Republican conference turning over this year. So that may it lead to good things. May it lead to very, very good things. I think if we can kind of clean out the messy components, the establishment components, the corrupt rhino components of the party, and bring in some fighters, that would be a very, very good thing. So other than the one guy who really stands out on that list to me is Tuberville. I'm like, oh, man, I like having Tuberville in the Senate. I wish he could have given us a couple more years in the Senate. But Alabama needs him, and he's off to become the governor of the state, which will be a lot of fun. Let's talk about the Democrat side of the aisle now for a moment. I've got audio for you. They had a big a conference this week, and here's a little tip for those of you who would like to, you know, break into the media, especially conservative media. Just watch the left talk. You ever see them on C-SPAN? Turn the volume on and listen for 5 minutes, and they're going to say something completely insane. Capture it, share it with the world. Watch their Center for American Progress conferences, where they all get together on stage and they start talking about what they want to do to our country. Capture the audio and then just share it with the world. And we had a moment like that this week as Hakeem Jeffries announces that he wants to break you. He wants to break you. That's his language. He wants to break the spirit of the American voter who supports President Trump. Listen to this.
1: Part of how we as House Democrats view this moment, either MAGA extremists are going to break the country or we're going to break them. And our goal is to break them. We will defeat them. We have to beat them electorally, and then we have to break their spirit because of the extremism that's being unleashed on the American people. That's completely and totally unacceptable.
11: That's dictator talk. You know that dictator talk that the left's always ascribing to President Trump? That's totalitarian talk. That's the talk of a deeply dangerous ideology. Not only do we need to beat them electorally, which is fine. It's a constant electoral contest. We need to beat them. Okay, fine. You can try. We need to break their spirit. Break their spirit. Now, what he's talking about, of course, is the people who voted for President Trump and the people who are voting to clean up Washington, the people who are voting right now to replace establishment incumbents and send somebody better in. He's talking about you. Hakeem Jeffries wants to break you and your spirit and your family spirit and your community spirit. He wants to break the spirit of the popular vote in 2024. The Americans who enthusiastically made this last election too big to rig. He wants to break them. This is how he talks. And he was asked recently, he's like, are you really going to stick with this language? You know, President Trump was the victim of yet another assassination attempt at the White House Correspondents' Dinner. Are you going to stick with that language? And he said, yeah, I am. I'm going to double down. He keeps doubling down on this garbage language that's inflaming the weak and vicious-minded base that keeps taking up arms against the president of the United States. In other words, he knows that his words are inspiring an insurrection. And not only is he comfortable with it, but he's trying to take things to the next level. We need to break their spirit. Now, you will be tempted to be outraged by this. It is outrageous. I think that they say things like this because they want to elicit crazy responses to it, that people are like, I'm done with this. I can't take this anymore. The beauty of being on the American right, the beauty of being a conservative, the beauty of being in the fight the way we are, is we are trying to restore order to this country, not the chaos that the left has for us. We're trying to restore order to our country. I was on Dan Bongino's program this morning on his podcast, and we were talking about kind of some of the distinguishing factors between the right and the left. And Dan was talking about basically the emotional incontinence of some of these lefties, you know, like those women who were standing on the steps of the courthouse this week in New York City, talking about how much they love political assassinations. We love Luigi Mangione and that he killed Brian Thompson, the United Healthcare CEO. He had it coming good. That's so great. They were saying these things, these very sad people who clearly are beset with demons. And what's the difference between them and us? I said, well, I don't know about everybody on the right, Dan, but there are two things I think of a lot when I think, why are we so different than the left? Why are we so different? One, most people on the right know that God exists. That's a fundamental difference, I would say. It's a huge difference. Sometimes the left pays lip service to faith, but there's a lot of emptiness. You can sense it. Guys like James Talafrico who tell you that God is gender fluid. It's just garbage. It's where they dress up in your faith. They wear it as a costume to try and convince you to violate your own morals and to violate your faith. It's really sinister. But the right believes in God. The right believes that the picture is bigger than the earthly one, that there is an eternity, there is a God. He's given us these wonderful rights. More on that in a moment. I want to talk to you about that. These wonderful rights, human rights. Our rights are given to us by God. It's in our founding documents, actually. It's right there in the Declaration of Independence. So that's one. That's one element of this. The other element, this will be unique to men. I'm gonna say this for the men in the audience, because this is how I feel. And certainly all the men I know who I look up to, I think, have the same exact experience. I think that being a husband and a father makes you very emotionally balanced. It improves your patience, the quality of your judgment at its best. Now, not all fathers and husbands are great at this, but I think in general, I think God, when he gives you a wife and gives you a child, that experience, if it's going to work well, if you're going to have a functioning household, you need to be a moderating force for chaos, right? You experience this, Jim? Like, it's like you, Jim's got these beautiful children, his beautiful wife. You know, we come up in this world where you're in your household. Jim, if you lost your mind, if you were going crazy, I'm so stressed, you're pulling your hair out all the time, everybody else around you is going crazy just because of your attitude, because you can't keep yourself together. You're freaking out, you're crying, you're hysterical. What would that do to your family? It would destroy it. It would destroy it. There isn't actually that much wiggle room for you to lose your mind. Now, are there moments where you get angry about something and you let your family know it? Absolutely. And usually, again, when it's at its best, it's because you're trying to restore order to out of the chaos. But the obligation of any man, and I love the left, they attack masculinity like crazy. Masculinity has immense value. Immense value. Healthy masculinity brings peace. It restores order. It settles down the chaos. This is why we need it. This is why we need it. You know, insofar as I'm talking about faith, and I'm never shy about talking about faith, but Christ said, blessed are the meek. You familiar with that phrase? Blessed are the meek. Blessed are the meek. You know what meek means? You ever heard an expression for what this means? People think it's a synonym for weak. They think meekness equals weakness. That's not true. Meekness is not weakness. In fact, there's an expression for horses. It's called meeking a horse. Meeking a horse. You know what that means? Meeking a horse means taking a very powerful creature and bringing it under control. Helping that creature to control the power that's innate to it. Blessed are the meek. Meek people are not weak people. They're powerful people who know how to constrain themselves, who know how to control themselves. That's what that means. That's what that means. And so is there a difference between the left and the right? Yeah, you can see it all over the place. You can see it everywhere. What is that? When I watch those women screeching on the steps at the courthouse saying how much they love political assassinations, I instantly think they lack that order in their life. The disorder we're seeing is a product of the disorder in their own lives. And so what do we do about it? Well, we pray, for sure. Prayer matters a great deal. It has immense power. Never look down upon it. Always look up to it. It's great. It's really great. I can tell you how much of my life I've benefited from. I can tell it's directly from the people who have prayed so many wonderful prayers for me. And for that, I'll be eternally grateful. That's a big thing. But just try as best you can to bring order to the world that you're a part of. And you don't have to do it at a huge societal level. We don't all have to be President Trump trying to restore order to the border, restore order to the criminal justice system, or any of these things. There's a lot of big picture items to take care of, but just in the small ways. What did Jordan Peterson say years ago? Make your bed. Start there. That's the easiest way to start bringing order to your life. Just make your bed, take a shower, shave, start with your personal hygiene. Take care of the people around you. Don't just think about yourself all the time. That's the way to do it. And if you can cultivate that in our country, we will dramatically make this country better through one act of order at a time. One active order at a time. Now, in a moment, I want to get into this thing about this very important thing, the kind of the, one of the founding elements of our country, that our rights come from God. That is not the position of the left. You can hear it when Hakeem Jeffries talks, when all these Democrats talk. They're constantly beating this drum that, in fact, your rights come from the government. And if you can convince enough of these young people, the kind that end up standing on the steps of a courthouse screeching about how they love assassinations, if you can convince enough of them of that, that your rights are actually granted to you by government, that is how you destroy a country. Got the details on how they're doing that coming up on The Vince Show.
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11: You know, on Sunday, there was an amazing national prayer event on the National Mall where they were rededicating the country to one nation under God. Speaker Mike Johnson was there, and he said something that we all basically take for granted, but it's always wonderful to hear.
5: And now, as we approach the 250th anniversary of American independence, we face a new set of challenges in a new era. In recent years, we've seen sinister ideologies sow confusion and discord among our people. We've witnessed attacks on our history, on our heroes, and the cherished moral and spiritual identity of this great nation. These voices insist to the young and impressionable that our story, the American story, is one of oppression and hypocrisy and failure, and that this story can only be understood through the lens of our sins. But Father, we reject that. We rebuke it in your name. Those voices have seek to distort the self-evident truth that we know so well, that our founders boldly proclaimed in the Declaration, that our rights do not derive from the government. They come from you, our Creator and Heavenly Father.
11: Now, those founding words came as a surprise to Ms. Now, where a hostess called Katie Turr this week said, that sounds radical.
23: What about this passage from Mike Johnson declaring that our rights do not derive from government? They come from you, our Creator and Heavenly Father. Is this him putting God over the Declaration of Independence?
11: Him? I think God did that. I don't think Mike Johnson did that.
23: McKay?
24: Well, you know, I actually think that idea is not wholly uncommon. I mean...
11: What? Imagine trying to hedge your explanation for the existence of God. Oh, it's so completely sad. But, you know, it's amazing. You know, where does something like that come from? How does Katie Turr come up with this? Like, did somebody feed her that line? Like, hey, make it a scandal that he referenced the Declaration of Independence. And no, the answer is no. It's a conspiracy of instinct. The left constantly preaches to its own people and to anybody else that they can fill their heads. They tell them, your rights come from government because it's a power project for the Democrats. If you become aware that your rights don't come from government, Democrats will lose power. And they can't allow that to happen. They can't allow it to happen. It's too much.
25: Within the first 100 words, there's God and then Creator in the Declaration of Independence that she's citing.
11: Endowed by our Creator with certain inalienable rights. Yeah,
25: And the separate and equal station to which the laws of nature and nature's God entitle them.
11: Yeah, I know. Have you ever noticed how much they don't want to talk about this? Jamie Raskin this past week was like, I'm not talking about the Declaration of Independence. The left hates the Declaration of Independence. They hate it so much. I'm talking about the Constitution. The word God doesn't appear there. And it's like, Well, wait a second. You can pick and choose the founding documents? Is that the goal here? Because I feel like the Declaration of Independence seems pretty important to me. The same group of people who say no kings all the time, no kings, refuses to refer to the document where we declare that very thing. It's a magical group of people, full of nonsense.
25: I think my favorite part of that clip, though, is that McKay Coppins guy knew that she just really stepped in it. Yep. He was trying to skate past it the best he could.
11: He wanted to protect his Ms. Now paycheck.
25: And he wound up looking stupid.
11: Yeah. Oh, my gosh. Hey, by the way, before we duck out today, if you've ever thought to yourself, man, I'd really like to get dinner with Vince. I'd really like to throw back a bourbon with Vince. If you're in the Northern Virginia, Washington, D.C. area, you can actually do that tonight. We're going to be at Bourbon Boulevard Reserve. Bourbon Boulevard Reserve, 6 p.m. tonight, the Dulles Town Center. It's going to be great. Give them a call. Let them know you want to stop by for the event. I'd appreciate it. Again, Bourbon Boulevard Reserve, Dulles Town Center, 6 p.m. this evening. If you want to stop by, I'd love to see you. I'll be back with you tomorrow on The Vince Show.
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9: 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Overall, though, these guidelines should be very reassuring, since they show epilepsy does not substantially increase a woman's risk of having a cesarean section or premature labor. 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
26: A Castro in Cuba charged. I'm Tom Rigotti, Fox News. Many Cuban Americans in Florida are celebrating after the Justice Department announced an indictment against former Cuban President Raul Castro. Fox's David Spunt is in Miami.
27: Castro is facing 7 different counts, including murder. Acting Attorney General Todd Blanche said that he wants to see Castro on American soil.
28: We expect that he will show up here by his own will or by another way.
27: Federal grand jury in Miami returned the indictment last month. The announcement was made inside the iconic Freedom Tower, celebrating Cuban American heritage in the United States. DOJ officials made the announcement at a ceremony honoring 4 men who died as part of the Brothers to the Rescue mission in 1996. That group flew 3 planes to help rescue people fleeing from the communist nation. 2 of those planes were shot down. 4 people were killed.
26: Castro was defense minister when the planes were shot down. President Trump told reporters today doesn't expect further escalation from Cuba. The island nation reportedly acquired drones it could use to attack U.S. forces. Another threat, President Trump says the U.S. military is ready to strike Iran again if Tehran refuses to budge on its nuclear program as negotiations slog on. Iran is hitting back with rhetoric of its own.
2: Iran's parliament speaker and top negotiator Mohammad Khalibaf spoke today, saying it's the United States that is seeking another round of war. He added in a statement, for the sake of reassuring the dear people of Iran, I want to say that our military forces have used the opportunity provided by the ceasefire to rebuild their military strength as best as possible. His comments were echoed by Iran's foreign minister, who spoke today from Tehran, saying that he and Iranian commanders are on the same page. Right now, there is a massive U.S. military buildup across the region.
26: That's Fox's Trey Yingston, Tel Aviv. 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
26: Republican senators are considering dropping a proposal for $1 billion in security money for the White House complex and President Trump's ballroom after it failed to win enough party support on Capitol Hill. The White House has pressured Republicans to try to add the money to a roughly $70 billion funding bill for Immigration and Customs Enforcement and the Border Patrol. At a time of ramped-up deadly strikes against drug boats, President Trump is giving praise to graduating cadets at the Coast Guard Academy today. Fox's Mike Emanuel is in New London, Connecticut.
15: The commander-in-chief thanking the Coast Guard for its help in reducing drugs brought in by sea, saying you've been unbelievable in that endeavor. The president noted we had a majority of illegal drugs coming in by ocean, and we have virtually stopped that. President Trump praising these young people for being willing to serve and saluting some of the top graduates in the class of 2026.
16: You're America's first defenders. You are America's first responders. You are the living standard bearers of America's first fleet.
15: President Trump offered some advice, saying that they should never give up. Persistence is key to success in life.
26: President Trump's former daughter-in-law is opening up about a health battle.
17: In a post on Instagram, Vanessa Trump reveals she's recently been diagnosed with breast cancer, explaining, I'm working closely with my medical team on a treatment plan. The mother of five and ex-wife of Donald Trump Jr. goes on to thank doctors who she says performed a procedure on her earlier this week, saying, I am staying focused and hopeful while surrounded by the love and support of my family, my kids, and those closest to me. The 48-year-old thanking supporters for their kindness and asking for privacy while she focuses on her health and recovery. Kristen Goodwin, Fox News.
26: Vanessa is currently involved with golf legend Tiger Woods after the two went public with their relationship earlier this year. I'm Tom Rigotti. This is...
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4: Very good. Okay, so let's start with the first question. She's saying, okay, it's not going to be cash in envelopes. Do I need separate savings accounts?
5: You could.
4: I think it's helpful.
5: Yeah.
4: And what's cool is that, so we have our partner Fairwinds. We're in the Fairwinds studio.
5: Ah, yes.
4: And what's really cool is they created this just for our fans. You can have up to 10 different savings accounts that are earmarked for different things.
5: Wow.
4: Within their high yield savings. So that's what I would do personally is have a car fund, because these are big ticket items.
5: Yeah.
4: If it's little stuff, you don't need it all in separate savings. That gets complicated.
5: Uh-huh.
4: But a big house project or a car, I would label it car.
5: Mm-hmm.
4: Otherwise, your emergency fund gets convoluted.
5: They're actually different accounts, or are they like bucketed?
4: Yeah, they're bucketed in there. So
5: okay.
4: You can actually move money around between them.
5: Oh, wow. That's nice. It's very convenient.
4: So that's one feature. And the sinking fund part, you can set that up in every dollar to actually mark it as a fund. And, you know, if it's, let's say, $1,200 for the year is what you need.
5: Yep.
4: You can set a sinking fund for $100 a month in every dollar.
5: Perfect. I love that. And that's just one of the ways that every dollar really helps you have a functioning budget, doing the things that you want to do. I always say a good budget is detailed, realistic, and flexible. And that's what you can do. The budget's very flexible. You can add the line items in there. You connect your bank. I'm a pro Bank Connect. You can track your transactions. You can set goals. All of those things you can do within every dollar. And you can manage your sinking funds. I love that. All right.
4: So great.
5: Mary's in Denver, Colorado. Mary, how can we help out today?
6: Hi. My question is, I am married. And we're having kind of a dispute on retirement. I contribute a lot to my retirement account, and my husband contributes nothing, just Social Security. So I'm asking your advice on how to address this issue.
5: So how old are you guys?
6: I'm 37 and my husband is 39.
5: Okay. And when you say his goal is we'll just live off Social Security, is that what I hear you saying?
6: Correct. Worked for his parents and he believes that that's all he needs.
5: Okay. Are you guys out of debt?
6: We are. We're on baby step 4.
5: Okay, so just to frame up this conversation, and then we're going to go to town on this. So let's talk about Social Security for a brief moment, because he's not the only person in the world who has had that plan. But the truth is, Social Security is only going to replace about 40% of your income. And that's if it's still existent.
4: The trust fund is going to

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9: 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If you're watching, remember the sale ends Monday. All right. We got Grace, who's in Dayton, Ohio. Hey, Grace. How can George and I help today?
11: Hi there. Good afternoon. So my question is regarding whether I should use my home equity to pay for college. I am a single mom to 2 teenagers, ages 14 and 16. Do you recommend a HELOC for this type of situation? I owe $96,000 on the home, and I have roughly $200,000 in equity.
9: Oh, boy. Okay. So let me start with the empathy, which is I love that you're thinking about ways to for your kids not to go into debt. I love that you're thinking about ways to pay for college that doesn't put the debt burden on them. However, putting it on you and your home and your place of safety and security is something that I would never, ever, ever recommend. And the reason is...
11: Okay.
10: Yeah, that HELOC is like a credit card attached to your house. So you're going backwards. Now you've got a variable interest rate while putting you at risk for foreclosure if you miss payments. So you're trading this unsecured education debt for secured debt attached to your house.
9: Mm-hmm. And let's unpack that just a little bit more, because I think it could be helpful for you and anybody listening. Guys, when you bought a house, you weren't thinking to yourself, oh, if I buy this house, it would make a very good credit card for me. You bought the house thinking, this is a way that I can build wealth. This is a way that I can have security. This is a place of, do you see what I'm saying? Financial security and emotional security.
10: You're like resetting the clock on when you can retire now.
9: Yeah.
10: Which puts you at risk of you becoming a burden to your kids.
9: Mm-hmm.
10: So I want them to go to school debt-free, but let's make a plan to take debt off the table and go, okay, what are all the ways, all the levers we can pull that don't involve debt? And that might mean they're going to work part-time. It might mean they're going to go to a 2-year community college to knock out their prereqs. Maybe you can save in a 529 plan.
9: How old are they? Are they ready to go right now?
11: They're 14 and 16.
9: Okay. So there's a little bit of time.
10: Have there been conversations about college plans and what they might want to do? Because they're still young enough that they don't know.
11: Yeah, they do know they would love to go to a 4-year school. So I'm just trying to figure out how I can potentially make that work for them.
10: And is that, do they want to stay in state? Because I would start to set some boundaries on, hey, guess what? School costs this much money. It's going to be $200,000 for you to go out of state to this quote-unquote dream school or quote name brand school, or you can go to the school down the road for $5,000 a semester. So you can start to help them understand the math on this.
11: Yes, I'm with you. And I think they're very willing to go to a reasonable
12: in-state school.
9: Good.
12: I'm just not even sure I can afford that lower cost route.
10: But that's you're not factoring in if they get scholarships, grants, and that's where the pressure's on to do really well in school, get really good, you know, grades on those SATs, and maybe there's even athletic scholarships. I don't know what they're into, but I would be looking at every scholarship and grant possible, you saving up as much as you can in a college savings account, like a 529 plan, and having them choose an affordable school and possibly working part-time and even working now to start saving up for that.
9: Doing community college on those first gen eds is going to save you a ton, a ton. I wish I had done it if I had been able to. So that plus what George is saying, I mean, that's exactly how people do it. People call in all the time who paid cash for college, and that's the way they do it. And I would say to George's point, don't be afraid to let them have some skin in the game. You know, this is the point, especially for the 16-year-old, applying for scholarships and creating an environment where they can be accepted for those scholarships, that ought to be their full-time job, you know, also while they're working at a supermarket or McDonald's or wherever else they're working. So them having skin in the game, I think, is actually really, really healthy for their college relationship because they'll value it more.
12: Okay, I like that.
9: Yeah.
10: And if you wanted some help with the conversation, you can go watch Borrowed Future. It's a free documentary we created. It's on our YouTube channel. Just search Borrowed Future. And that will cause them to be asking questions. And it will likely scare them away from going into debt for college. And so that way we can do the work for you. Mm-hmm. I also talk about this in my book, Breaking Free from Broke. I have a whole chapter on student loans and at the end, how to go to college debt-free. That's the goal, because I don't want to set you back in retirement and you just take on the burden and go, well, at least the kids went to school debt-free. Now I'm shackled to debt for the next 20 years.
9: Yeah, and I mean, we see that not just with HELOCs, Grace, but even with folks doing Parent PLUS loans. It's just, it really is, I think what it is parent guilt, in this case, mom guilt, where it's like, I don't want to be the reason that they go into debt.
10: Mm. Or I didn't do a good enough job.
9: Yes.
10: And it reflects on me as a parent.
9: And the truth is, I've said this before and I'll say it again, the ability to pay for college is a privilege, both for the parent and for the child. There's plenty of people who meet us on down the line. Their kids have already gone to school and they didn't find Ramsey Solutions in time to kind of create that pathway. And that's okay. Like, we're all learning, we're all making mistakes, but I will say the most important thing that you can do, even more so than paying for the college, is just starting to have the conversation very early and very often on what the expectations are.
10: Yeah.
9: So if you're just saying, hey, this is what my parents did for me. They said, there is no college fund. We don't have the 529. If you want to go to college, you either need to be very smart or very good at sports. And they said that straight up. And I was like, okay, got it. Let me work on this. Yes. And kids, I think, I hate to say the word kids, teenagers, I think they're responsive to that, especially if it's the household that you brought them up in, which is, hey, we're responsible for ourselves and, you know, we're self-starters and that sort of thing. So
10: I was just at a local high school in Columbia, Tennessee, and we just released this video on my YouTube channel. I asked high schoolers money questions they weren't ready for.
9: Oh.
10: And it was shocking to me, Jade, that I was the first person to be asking them questions like, hey, what do you want to do after high school? Okay, what's that going to cost you? Well, do you plan on taking student loans?
9: Yeah.
10: How much student loans would you? How much debt would you be willing to go into to get this degree?
9: And what was it crazy what they were saying?
10: Oh, they had one. Well, the funniest one was this girl wanted to be. She said, "I want to stay at home." I went, "That's sweet. You want to have kids?" No, she said, "No, I don't want kids." I said, "You want to be a stay-at-home wife?" I said, "How will you spend your time?" She said, "Shopping."
9: Oh.
10: And I said, "I wish you the best of luck with this plan, and God bless the man who signs up for that."
9: Oh,
10: but
9: boy.
10: A lot of the kids were just sort of like, "Well, college is the next step because I was told it's the next step.
9: Mm-hmm.
10: I don't really have a game plan. I hope I have a job on the other side that pays me enough to knock out my student loans and whatever other debt I have." And so it was a good reminder that parents need to be having these conversations early and often. It should not be a YouTuber like me asking your kid for the first time at 16 or 17.
9: Very good point.
10: How they're going to pay for college, what's the game plan, why are they going? Because you heard her say, well, they just want to go to a four-year school. Well, why?
9: Because
10: their friends are
9: going? Yeah, exactly.
10: Because the football team is great?
9: Exactly.
10: That's the real reason kids are going. The brochures, they don't talk about how great the library is and the quality of education. They're showing you the water slides, the cafeteria, the football team, how exciting it's going to be. that's how they market these things to get you to spend what you spend.
9: I also think another driver is just like the freedom. The way I get freedom is I go to college. Like, I have to go away, then I can have a dorm room.
10: And
9: then
10: the further I go away, the better. And also the more expensive.
9: Yeah. So true, George. Yeah, having these conversations, so, so important. And again, if you're able to do a 529 and fund your kids' college, that's amazing. What a privilege. That's fabulous. Good for you. Good for them. But you're not. If you're not able to, that's also okay. If, as long as you're having these conversations, as long as you take debt off the table, totally fine to tell your kid, hey, you're going to work for this. I'm going to work for this, and you are too, and you're going to work more.
10: Right. And they may not thank you now, but I promise you, when they're in their 20s and they look at all their friends with student loan debt, they're going to go, Mom, thank you.
9: Amen.
10: Dad, thank you for allowing me to avoid student loans.

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4: She does. She works.
5: What does she make?
4: She probably makes in a month. She probably makes $800 a month.
5: Okay.
6: And got what it. Does she do? And what will she be doing? You said she's switching jobs.
4: When she quits job, she's going to be working at a coffee shop.
6: Okay. I mean, she's making, like, less than minimum wage right now if she's working full-time, so that part scares me.
4: Oh, no, she ain't working. She's part-time working right now.
6: Okay, got it. And once she's working full-time, what will she be doing?
4: She'll be working at a coffee shop, and they told her with her experience is that she'll be probably making around $16 to $20 an hour at the coffee shop.
6: Okay, great. That's closer to $40,000 a year. Wonderful. And what are you doing for work?
4: I am a part-time little carrier for the post office. I got 2 more years before I can go full-time.
5: 2 more years. Okay, and then you'll be making, what, 70?
4: Right around 70, and then as the years keep going, making a little bit more and more and more as the time goes on.
5: Okay, fantastic. That's good. I love that. All right, so the key here is to stay out of debt and to continue to build wealth in the process. So you're probably familiar that we teach a plan that's called the baby steps, and there's 7 of them. And the idea is to get throughout the 7 baby steps, to get your money working for you to build wealth so that you can live like no one else and be generous and all of these things, correct? So you guys are partially there because you don't have any consumer debt. The question is, do you have any money saved?
4: Right now, I'm trying, so I wouldn't be in debt. I'll tell you the story quick. The house was given to me. It was my grandma's. When she passed away, she gave it to me. And then my parents said, you know what? Y'all starting out new, so y'all won't be in debt. We'll go in there and we'll remodel the house for y'all. Y'all just pay us back. But we only have to pay the whole loan back to them. We only got to pay for 10 years, $1,000 a month.
5: $1,000 a month for 10 years. And is there any way that you can pay that off early? Are they open to you basically doing the calculation on that and saying, we want to get out of this early?
4: I mean, I can if we can afford it, I would love to pay it off quick as I can.
5: Okay, and that would be my goal. Do you guys love the house? Do you plan on staying there for a while?
4: Oh, yeah.
6: And you're saying there's no mortgage, it's paid off, but you basically have a $120,000 loan attached to it, to family.
4: To the family thing, yes.
6: Okay, at $1,000 a month. So the goal would be, instead of waiting 10 years for that to get paid off through the minimum payment of $1,000, can we throw $2,000 at it, $3,000 at it, and get this thing done even faster?
4: Because
6: Thanksgiving is going to be awkward, I'll tell you that much, because they're going to see you guys on the honeymoon, going on vacation, and if you go, hey, money's tight this month, can't pay the $1,000, or, man, it's been 9 years, we need the money now. Because they might have a health problem or want to retire and go, man, we're kind of regretting making this 10-year loan drag out.
5: And just to be clear, they are willing to hand over the deed once you've paid it. It's not just

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8: 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And I should know, because I fell for all the money traps and lies out there, and it left me with anxiety and frustration and stress. I basically got punked without the Ashton Kutcher cameo. But I've got good news for you. No matter where you're starting from, you too can buck the system and build wealth, just like I did. Get this, I went from broke to millionaire in a decade. And in my new book, Breaking Free from Broke, I'll teach you exactly how I did it. 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
11: In the high yield savings. So anyhow, and I asked them, like, you know, because I want a plan to be able to put money down, and I was thinking about the manual underwriting because other than that, I have one credit card, but I don't use it, so I'm fixing to have it just cut off, basically.
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11: And they acted like that was crazy. So I guess I got the weird thing for the first time. But I'm wondering, like, am I asking, like, is there questions I'm supposed to ask? Is there a different way to go about it? Because they were like, no, you need credit. Like, you don't need to turn that off. Like, even if you don't use it, your credit score will still be there and we'll be able to use it. And it should, if everything's paid off, then it should go up. And I'm like, I'm not sure about that.
12: Just to, for the person listening, manual underwriting is the way that you get approved for a mortgage if you don't have a credit score.
13: Not if you have a low score. People think, well, I can get around my low score. But no, if you have a score at all, you can't do manual underwriting.
12: That's right.
13: That's the key, Tabitha, is once you're completely debt-free, all the accounts are closed, it may take 6 to 12 months for your credit score to become indeterminable. And at that point, then you can do manual underwriting. So I don't know when you're going to be ready to actually go home shopping. Are we talking 3 years from now?
11: Probably like a little over a year, based on the amount that I'm going to have to save to get to the 25% mark.
13: Okay, cool. So do you have an emergency fund yet? I know you said your loans are paid off.
11: No, I'm finishing that up hopefully within the next 6 months. And then after that, I'll start on the
13: down payment savings fund. Okay, mm-hmm. Cool. So here's the deal. A lot of people don't know what manual underwriting is because they are so ingrained in the broken financial system we find ourselves in. But the truth is, credit scores have not been around that long. We're talking like since the 90s. And before that, what lenders did was look at things like your income. So they'd verify your income, look at your rental payment history. They'd look at, 12-month history of your bank statements. They would look at trade lines like utility bills or cell phone bills to determine whether or not they will grant this loan to you. So that's exactly what manual underwriting does. And you just looked in the wrong place. So I would reach out to Churchill Mortgage. You can go to churchillmortgage.com and talk to them about it. They're the number one in the nation because we send all the Ramsey fans to them. So they won't look at you like you're crazy. They'll go, oh, absolutely, we can help with that. And they'll answer all of your questions and steer you in the right direction when it comes to what you need to do to get prepared for that. Because there are some steps. There's a few hoops to jump through, but I've done it. It's not as difficult as people make it out to be.
12: No, it's not bad. So for a few more specifics, if you're thinking about that, you need to be able to show 12 months of documented rental history. So if you're listening out there and you're living with mom and dad and not paying rent, thinking you're going to buy a house and do manual underwriting, you need to pay rent. You need to have some sort of documented rental payment history. You need to have 12 months of other trade lines. These are things like George mentioned, cell phones, utilities. You could even use insurance payments for that. Also, actual money. Okay, so they're going to want to see that you have income for the last 12 months. If you're self-employed, they might look back 2 years. That's important. And then obviously you want a nice down payment. The bigger, the better is going to set you up to win. And that's really all there is to it. It's really not that big of a deal. The only other part of this is just making sure you're in the right position. And Tabitha, it sounds like you're on the right track, finishing up that debt, saving up the 3 to 6 months, and then getting on to that down payment. Very, very good call.
13: That's awesome.
12: Thank you for the call. All right, let's keep it rolling. George, we got Madison in Charlotte, North Carolina. Hey, Madison.
14: Hi, thank you for taking my call.
12: Yes, ma'am. What's going on?
14: So my husband and I just got married in January, and we started out at around close to $100,000 in debt. We're now at around $38,000, but we are expecting a baby in November. So my question, I know you guys say usually to pause if you're expecting, but how much do you think is a good amount to have to be prepared?
12: I love that question. So yeah, you're exactly right. We call that stork mode, which is kind of funny, but it's just the idea of the most important thing in your world right now is being prepared for this baby, not paying off debt. And so yeah, pausing is good. I'm thinking about two things. Number one, I'm going to save as much as I possibly can. Whatever money I can, because the truth is, if it weren't stork mode, you'd still be doing that. The money would just be going towards debt. So yeah, let's keep up that same intensity, because the fact of the matter is, when the baby comes and you guys get home and everybody's healthy, you're going to take that money and you're going to throw it towards the debt. So the more the merrier. But I would have a couple of thoughts in mind to go along with that. Number one, George, I'm always looking at the out-of-pocket max on my insurance.
13: That's
12: I want to know
13: you're on the hook for.
12: Yep. I want to know that if things go south and, you know, we end up having
13: start
12: more
13: racking up these bills.
12: Yes. What is it? Is it 10,000? Is it 1250? Like whatever it is, I want that money, that amount saved. It just gives you just that warm,
13: some
12: fuzzy
13: peace
12: feeling
13: of mind that you're not going to be going into a bunch of medical debt if you were to have a longer hospital stay. And so once you and baby are home safe, you might have 30 grand ready to throw at the debt while you've been making these minimum payments. So how much could you save by the time baby's here?
14: That's a good question. I feel like we kind of got like a good head start. We were able to get rid of a car and then we had wedding money. But I would say we could probably save close to 10, maybe 15,000 before the baby gets here.
13: Okay. So if you made minimum payments on the debts and then threw the rest at savings, 15K by November is what you're thinking.
14: Sure. The only other thing is that I know we should not have done this, but we borrowed some money from a family member, so we do want to pay that for sure before the baby gets here, but I think we could get through that pretty quickly.
12: How much is it?
14: So, $5,500.
12: That's a significant chunk of $10,000 to $15,000.
14: Yeah, I mean, we should be able to have that this month or next month.
12: So that's aside
14: I think that we could still get to at least $10,000 before the baby gets here.
13: Okay. What's your household income?
14: 105.
13: All right. And are you planning on going back to work after, or are you going to stay home?
14: I do plan to go back, yeah.
13: Okay. Cool. And what's left in 38K? What kind of debts are those?
14: I have $13,000 on my car, $9,000 in student loans, $5,500 to my dad, and the rest is credit cards.
13: Okay. Now the bigger question is, are you guys done with debt? Are you changing the behavior that got you here? Like, have you cut up the credit cards?
14: Yeah, we're absolutely done.
13: Good. Love to hear that. Well, you're on your way. I'd be focused on just making sure you and baby are healthy. And the debt will get paid. And I hope it's done. I mean, it'd be pretty cool if you guys went real crazy and got it done early next year before that baby's first birthday.
14: That's the plan, as soon as possible. We've been doing pet sitting and like staying at different houses, which we don't want to do that anymore because it's hard to be newlyweds and away from each other.
12: Sure.
14: But trying to do whatever we can to get through it.
12: Yeah, absolutely. I mean, that's the mentality that you have to have when you're attacking debt, George. You're going to feel a level of discomfort. And if you're trying to do the things that we teach and trying to keep it, you know, life is the same. Nothing really changes. I don't really feel it. You're not doing it right.
13: Yeah. You need to go hard enough that you never want to go back into debt.
12: That's right.
13: Because you sacrifice so deep.
12: Yes.
13: And for me, it was like Lean Cuisines. That was my debt-free journey food. And I would wait I'd go to Kroger. I'd wait for them to be on sale, $5 for $10
12: at the time. I remember that sale.
13: $2. I was like, all right, if I can eat for $2 a meal, I mean, if you open my fridge, there was nothing in it. You open my freezer, just a stack of Lean Cuisines, 20 high.
12: All I think about is the microplastics in today's world.
13: They're going to study my body for science one day.
12: Your brain is like really made of plastic.
13: What happened to him? And so now I can't even pass by the Lean Cuisines in the grocery store.
12: Oh, it's like
13: it just brings me back. I feel a little vile.
12: Ugh.
13: Oh, no, thank you. Not doing that again. But that's
12: whatever
13: caused me to not
12: do,
13: go into debt.
12: I know, that's right. Whatever
13: not tempted,
12: you have to do.
13: Because I'm not going back to that Lean Cuisine lifestyle.
12: Who cares? Who cares if you were in the best shape ever?
13: I'll keep my lean physique in other ways. What a great name, though.
12: Lean Cuisine.
13: You got to admit.
12: Yeah.
13: Did you have a debt-free food? Now, you're a foodie, and you eat super clean. You wouldn't darken the door of a Lean Cuisine.
12: I wouldn't darken the door of a Lean Cuisine. I think for me, the biggest thing is don't ask me about a coupon. Don't ask me to do something to get money off, right? Like, I did enough couponing that I don't want any more.
13: That's your PTSD.
12: Yeah, even you'll say, oh, you should do that app. You can save money. I'm like, no, I don't want to save money.
13: She doesn't want to hear about my promo code to get 30% off pizza.
12: None of it.

0: Welcome back to The Ramsey Show here in the Fair Winds Credit Union studio. I'm Jade. This is George next to me taking your calls. And we've got Jacob who's on the line in Richmond, Virginia. Jacob, what's going on in your world?
1: Hey, guys. Thanks for taking my call. I was calling about, I've been considering going to college and to kind of get a job that I'm more wired for. I've taken the Ken-like assessment test. And the hard decision about it is just that I'm in a career now that pays pretty solid, considering I don't have a degree, but it's just not the most fulfilling.
0: What kind of work is it that you're doing now, and what are you earning?
1: Yeah, it's a lot of just kind of desk work at a computer desk for like a labor company. I make about $55,000.
0: Okay. And what is it that you want to do? And what would be a fair salary that you think you'd make doing that?
1: Yeah, I've kind of more in line to like want to kind of counsel people or speak with them and like kind of leave an impact. From my research, what I can expect if I get like a degree with it would be about 60 to 65 is the average from where I'm at.
0: Okay.
2: I'm confused. Are you talking about being like a therapist?
1: So with the assessment test I did, some of the options, one I saw that I liked was like a school counselor was
0: okay.
1: An option.
2: And have you looked into what it actually takes to become a school counselor?
1: Yeah. So on that assessment, it shows that a master's degree would be needed along with some licensing, which the part that's hard for me is like, I don't mind doing that, but I feel like it's kind of maybe unwise to maybe do this to like change while I'm in the process of baby step number two.
0: Oh, okay. So
1: yeah.
0: Baby step two, for those listening, that's the step where you're paying off your consumer debt. How much consumer debt do you have?
1: At this current moment, I have about $11,000. I started at $20,000 like last year.
0: Okay, so you've been making headway on that. And is it just you, Jacob, or do you have a family, wife?
1: I actually

0: just got married in March. I came down and visited y'all, went on my honeymoon.
1: Awesome. Wow. We probably told you to go have fun and get out of here.
0: George made a joke about it, but yeah.
2: That it's sad that this, you're like, oh, what are you doing for your honeymoon? They're like, we're here. I'm like, okay, what else?
0: Yeah,
2: No, that's great.
0: exactly. Yeah.
2: So
0: Yeah.
2: is your now wife working outside the home?
0: Yeah, she's a nurse. Well, she's a nurse tech at a hospital.
2: Okay. And what does she make?
0: I think right now she's like about 30 a year. She's like hourly, like 18 to 19.
1: Nurse tech. Okay.
2: And that should be closer to like 40 grand gross per year, which puts you guys close
0: Exactly.
2: to a six-figure salary. Does she have any debt?
0: No, all of her school's been paid for so far, but we might have to pay for it in the future.
2: Have you guys combined finances?
0: Yes, completely.
2: Okay, because I'm wondering, how can we? Here's my goal for you. How do we do this thing? Because I want you to pursue this dream of being a school counselor. But we want to do it smart and we want to do it debt free. And so,
0: Exactly.
2: what I would recommend is knocking out this debt really fast. And the why behind it is I got this dream on the other side that I want to get to. And that's going to put some fire under this to go, you know what? We make 100 grand. We're bringing home, 7 grand a month, whatever it is. Can we throw 3 grand a month of this debt, be done in 3 months or 4 grand a month and go hard at this thing? Because now, 3 months from now we can work on the emergency fund. Do you guys have savings right now?
0: We have the $1,000 savings. Outside of that, we're just in intense with paying off debt.
2: Okay, good. So I would set an aggressive goal to pay off the debt, an aggressive goal to get through your baby step three, your full emergency fund of 3 to 6 months of expenses. And at that point, now you can begin investing and cash flowing this school dream. And so that's where you need to get clear on what is the most affordable school I can go to get the degree required. Not the fanciest school, just what is the most affordable school to check the box and say, yep, I have this degree. Because you need to go undergrad into grad.
0: Potentially for that, I'm not necessarily saying that's the exact career it has to be. I just know for a fact I'd probably be more fulfilled. But yeah, it's just been difficult because I'm not sure if it's unwise or kind of selfish to do a step like that.
1: Well, you do have to consider the return on investment. You have to consider a couple of things. Number one, we're not going into debt for it. So just for the master's side of it, I mean, a lot of people b would borrow anywhere between 60 to 120,000 to be able to do what it is that you want to do, but then you're coming away with a degree making 55 to 75, right? So you have to think through that. The time frame, I think, gives you some time that you could cash flow it. I mean, people do these programs in 2 to 3 years. So I think that that gives you some time that if you started with a chunk of money, right, as to start out with, it's like, okay, I work a semester, and during that semester, I'm saving up for the next semester. I think you could cash flow it in that way. And that's the only way that I would suggest it. I would just do some really deep dives into how, I hate the word cheap, but how inexpensive you can get this degree. Is it an online option? Are there things that you can do to mitigate that cost at all?
0: Yeah, that makes sense.
2: And you'll have to think through, can you do this, go to school full time while your wife carries the load of income for the family? So that's another piece of the puzzle to figure out. Well, you need to work part time and this just takes longer. And you're doing school at night, for example. So that would be a conversation I would start to have with your wife about what this actually looks like in reality versus I just have this dream and I hate this job, so I'm just going to leave. And at all costs, I'm going to go do it. You want to be smart about it and move slowly with peace so that you don't have a pile of debt on the other side.
1: And does your
0: Definitely.
1: wife, does she plan on moving up to being a registered nurse, or is she going to keep teching? Like, what's she going to do?
0: Yeah, I think she wants to continue moving up in that kind of career tree. She has about 2 more years before she can be considered like an official nurse.
1: Okay.
0: And we can probably expect about another 10K for her schooling. And now that we're
1: Exactly.
0: married, she probably won't get as much financial aid.
2: Okay.
1: Right. Okay. So
2: Because
1: you
2: I
1: guys have
2: wonder
1: got.
2: if her career trajectory has a higher ceiling right now, I might have her pursue school first. Like, hey, you go first,
1: Yeah.
2: you go make,
1: Secure the bag.
2: 80 grand a year as a nurse so that we have the freedom, flexibility for me to go pursue this over here. So there is kind of a give and take here. We can't all just, go pursue our dreams all at the same time and nobody's working.
0: Yeah, definitely.
2: So it might take
0: Yeah, I
2: longer than you
0: definitely.
2: want it to, but I believe this is, it's not a selfish thing to go do work that you're wired to do that does give you fulfillment.
0: Okay. I appreciate that.
1: Yeah. Thanks for the call. You know, a lot of times, George, we take these calls and we're talking about dollars and cents and income and all these things. But the truth is, this is the job that you're going to be going into day in, day out, spending the majority of your life there, 8-10 hours a day. You're commuting there. You're giving up time from your children and your family there. It matters. Like, you have to feel good about the work that you're doing. You have to feel like you're making a difference. It has to feel worth it to you. So conversations like this, I love them because I'm all about getting people to that. Like, everybody wants to feel good about the work that they're doing and the time that they're spending doing it.
2: Well, Anna, I always recommend go meet with some school counselors. Get a feel for what they actually do day to day.
1: True that.
2: Do they enjoy it? What are the pitfalls? What are the things that they love about the job?
1: Uh-huh.
2: What are things to look out for as you pursue this career field or what school you work at? All of that matters. And you don't want to show up and go, wow, this is not what I thought it would
1: be. I sunk all this
2: pivot.
1: Money.
2: Now you're Ross from Friends.
1: Pivot.

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1: Dave Ramsey here. 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
12: The truth is, we wish we could get to every single call and question that pops up here on the show, but we can't. 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Jennifer is in Charleston, South Carolina. Jennifer, you are on the line.
13: Hi, how are y'all doing today?
12: Doing great. What's up in your world?
13: All right. So me and my husband got married just over a year ago. And we were living in an apartment, paying rent. We have no debt at all other than just rent.
12: Okay.
13: So we got into some family issues. My husband's parents were supposed to be taking care of my husband's grandparents. If one of them passed away, they were pretty much going to be moving in with them. They got into an argument. They're no longer taking care of his grandpa. So we have now been blessed with the financial burden, I guess, of his grandfather and trying to help him financially because he's unable to on just one income. So we're having a hard time trying to navigate our life moving forward with taking on this big expense. Since we're both 27, we haven't started our family or anything like that, just kind of worried about long term.
12: So let me get this straight. Your in-laws got mad and decided we're not helping him anymore, and they then pushed it over to you guys, the 27-year-olds?
13: Pretty much. So they don't think that he really looked at all of his options. He's living on his own right now. He was going to be moving in with them. But now that they don't want him to move in, they
12: Why?
13: Think that...
12: Why don't they want him to?
13: It was some argument and some old bitterness from something that happened many years ago. That now they don't want him to move in now that he's needing to.
12: Got it. And so now you guys are up to bat.
13: Yeah.
12: And you can also say no. What happens if you say no? What do you think the repercussion is?
13: Probably just a hardened relationship, I guess, with Grandpa. Right. He is alone now and he's sad. He just lost his wife back in December.
12: Oh, no.
13: So he just wants to be around family.
12: Yeah.
13: And of course he could probably find a home to stay in, or he probably would have to get a job again and work to make up. But
12: how old
13: he's
12: is
13: just
12: he?
13: Living in, he's 73. He's in great health condition. He just is loving the retired life. He doesn't want to have to go back to work.
14: Well, he doesn't get an option if he doesn't have money.
13: I mean, true.
14: So, I mean, that's a hard conversation to have with a grown adult and maybe the whole
13: right.
14: family and go, listen, nobody wants to take on the financial burden. We love Grandpa. We need to figure out a plan for him. Let's say he lives another 25 years. Are you
13: right.
14: guys just going to live there and take care of his bills for 25 years and stunt your own growth?
13: I don't want to.
12: No, you don't.
14: No, it's an
12: don't
14: insane
12: to.
14: Thing to be asked of you, and you have every right to say, no, I'm not doing that.
13: Right.
14: And it doesn't mean you don't love Grandpa. It just means you're not going to be a part of this dysfunction and get this slapped onto you to go, well, this is your burden to carry forever. That's what family
13: right.
14: does. Now, if you want to chip in to help Grandpa, that's a discussion you can have and what limited contributions you're going to make per month for whatever amount of time. But for you to just fund his life forever because he enjoys being retired is insane.
12: Where's right. he living now? Does he have a home that he owns?
13: He does. He still has a mortgage on it. He could probably sell it, but would only make probably a little over $100,000 back in proceeds.
12: Okay.
13: So we have just moved in with him. We told him we can, of course, cover the home things.
12: Oh, you moved in with him?
13: Yeah, we already have.
12: Oh, no. Jennifer, you just yes. made this. You made this the plot twist.
14: Now, one of okay. you has to get evicted. This is awkward.
13: Our lease was ending, and so we didn't want to have to sign a 6 month or another year if he was really struggling. And he's not struggling yet.
12: Yeah, I thought you said he was healthy enough to go back to be working and stuff.
13: Right. Without going back to work, he's in like a $2,000 deficit is what he says.
14: Per month.
13: Which really, yes.
14: What are his expenses outside of the mortgage?
13: Frivolous things. He spends too much money on groceries and
12: so it's
13: gas.
12: Not really a deficit. It's a budgeting.
13: Right. He's living above his means for sure.
14: So now we're funding misbehavior. We're not even just taking care of the elderly. We're just funding his
13: right.
14: lifestyle and whatever he wants to buy. It's going to be on you to fund the deficit. Yeah, even more reason to not sign up for this.
12: Yeah, I think those are right. two different things, and it's worth noting the difference. If you're telling mm-hmm. me that this guy just needs to reallocate funds and then he's got enough to live on his own, that is completely different than saying my grandfather, who is 90 years old, who is suffering from, you know, whatever health things, he cannot work, he has, you know, $1,500 of Social Security and that's it and no right? Those are different
13: right.
12: situations.
13: For
12: this
13: sure.
12: is not that.
14: How much does he actually bring in a month?
13: A little over $2,000.
14: And what's his mortgage payment?
13: His mortgage is like $792, I think.
12: Okay.
13: He escrows his taxes. He pays out of pocket for insurance.
12: Okay. What about cars?
13: And
12: does he have a car payment?
13: No, both of his cars are paid off, just the insurance. He has two vehicles. Uh-huh. He doesn't want to get rid of one because it's his dream Mustang
12: that
13: he enjoys driving. So the
12: this
13: insurance
12: is getting
13: on
12: worse
13: that's
12: for
13: a little
12: him.
13: High. I know. Gas is expensive. Everything.
14: I think he needs to feel the reality of his situation, which means nobody's going to be funding his misbehavior anymore. If he can't make the payments, if he goes deeply into credit card debt, that's on him. You don't need to try
13: right.
14: to, like, fund his life so that he doesn't go into – if he goes into debt, he's a grown man who can make those decisions, and that's, you know, Capital One's problem if they give a
13: right.
14: 73-year-old a $10,000 credit card limit.
12: And, Jennifer, I
13: right.
12: want to turn this conversation to you just a little bit because I'm going to tell you – this is you and me just – we're hanging out right now, okay? Like, you and me,
13: okay.
12: we're best buddies. I'll probably pour you a glass of Chardonnay.
13: Love it.
12: Okay. And I'm going to slide it over to you and ask you, why would you move into Grandpa's house? I wonder, do you also have an ulterior thing here where it's like we can save a little bit of money, we'll split the rent here, we'll split the mortgage,
13: right.
12: it works out for
13: right.
12: us. Tell me why you would do that, because I'm looking at this dysfunction going, surely Jennifer wouldn't want to participate in that.
13: Right, right. So he has offered us a deal-ish. So
12: an offer you can't refuse.
13: Right,
12: That's
13: right.
12: Terrible.
13: So we're already paying rent, so that money's already kind of going down the drain, you
12: uh-huh.
13: know, So we're paying towards the house, which is about what we're paying in rent anyway. So we're not really shelling out more money than we already are.
12: Okay.
13: He has stated that this house that he's in now just isn't going to be a good house long term for all of us.
12: Okay.
13: So he said if we move in and we pretty much agree to take care of him, that when we find the next house, when he sells his house, we'll get whatever whatever money we've put into his house now as we're living there, we'll get back, and then he'll pay the down payment of a new house for
14: this
13: us.
14: Guy should become a politician.
12: But he doesn't have
14: the amount
12: any
14: of
12: money.
14: Lies coming out of his mouth, he should be in Congress right,
13: right
14: now. Because guess what?
13: Right.
14: He's not going to have any money.
13: Right.
14: To
13: he's,
14: give you.
13: He's pretty much banking on that he's going to get a good chunk of proceeds from the house sale.
12: But how is he going to take care of himself, though? Because he would need to take those sales, and that would cover, a nursing home or whatever living facility he'd go to, whatever care,
13: right.
12: heaven forbid, he doesn't need a nurse or someone to take care of him.
14: This
12: right?
14: is all the money mm-hmm. he has to his name. He can't give it to
13: right.
14: you.
13: Right.
14: And
13: he
14: I would not expect that.
13: He has money saved. He's told me in depth how much money he has.
12: I thought you said he only had the $100,000 in the house. What else does he have?
13: Oh, no, I mean, he has savings and stuff like that. I'm just talking about once he sells the house. So he has like $150,000 in a savings account, and I think he has $40,000 in another savings account. But he's trying to think how long that's going to last him.
12: Well, and that's the biggest problem because he's 73 and healthy. This could go on for another 25 years, and you could look up and be like, we've paid the dadgum house off.
14: Yeah.
12: And then he's like, oh, but I don't, you know, I think that...
14: At a 25 grand deficit, all of his money is gone in like 5 years. So I'm not hitching my wagon to anything this guy's doing, and I'm not trusting anything.
12: And you don't need it. You don't need it, Jennifer. You guys can go out and make a life for yourself and buy the house that you want in time. Nothing's on fire. We don't need to make these crazy deals to be successful.
14: I would move out tomorrow and say, love you, Grandpa. We'll visit at Thanksgiving.

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8: Castro indicted. I'm Deborah Valentine, Fox News. The Department of Justice is bringing charges against former Cuban President Raul Castro in a new indictment that accuses him of downing civilian planes and more. Fox's David Spun is in Miami with the latest.
9: Raul Castro, the 94-year-old former Cuban president and brother of the late Fidel Castro, the man who led the Cuban Revolution, is now facing 7 criminal charges, including murder. In 1996, a humanitarian group called Brothers to the Rescue flew 3 planes to help rescue people fleeing the communist nation. 2 aircraft were shot down off the Cuban coast. 4 people were killed. According to the indictment, Raul Castro met with military leaders and authorized them to take decisive and deadly action against Brothers to the Rescue aircraft. Representatives from the Cuban government put out a statement condemning the indictment.
8: It's unclear if or when Castro would travel to the U.S. to face charges. New warnings are coming from Iran about the response they may unleash if military attacks start up again. Fox's Aisha Hazni has details from the White House.
10: The president says that the U.S. military is ready to go if he gets the wrong answer from Iran, telling reporters that a strike could happen very quickly.
11: President Trump hopes Iran is close to accepting a nuclear deal with the U.S., but warns he is ready to ditch a 6-week ceasefire and resume strikes if they don't, sending Iran this message during his commencement speech at the U.S. Coast Guard Academy in Connecticut.
12: We hit them very hard, but we may have to hit them even harder.
11: It comes as Axios reports Qatar and other regional allies have been refining the peace proposal to bridge any remaining gaps between the two sides.
8: The U.S. wants Iran to abandon their nuclear program. 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
8: Candidates endorsed by President Trump won Republican primaries all across the South. Fox's Mark Meredith has the details.
21: In Georgia, the Republican race for governor will be heading to a runoff. Trump-backed the lieutenant governor, Burt Jones, in the race. He's going to be facing off against billionaire businessman Rick Jackson. There is going to be a runoff also in Georgia's Senate primary, also closely watched. This is the race to go against John Ossoff, the primary less than a month away, happening on June 16. Also closely watching what's happening in Texas, the Lone Star State, where Trump's endorsement made huge news. The president picking the Texas Attorney General over the incumbent Senator John Cornyn in this runoff. Cornyn said today he still believes that even without getting the president's pick, he's got a shot.
8: Alabama Senator Tommy Tuberville won the primary for governor of his state. Former Senator Doug Jones won the Democratic primary. The Southern Poverty Law Center, a prominent civil rights group, is facing continued scrutiny after being accused of using paid informants inside of extremist groups and misleading donors. Fox's Chad Pergram has the latest from Capitol Hill.
22: Republicans called the hearing manufacturing hate. Republicans claim the SPLC duped its donors by bankrolling hate groups, and that energized extremists. Democrats say the SPLC tried to infiltrate racist organizations, not advocate for them. Republicans say the SPLC was once committed to bankrupting neo-Nazis and shining a light on the Aryan Nation. But Republicans believe the SPLC pivoted. It now attacks conservatives like the Family Research Council and Moms for Liberty.
8: This House investigation comes on the heels of an 11-count indictment for the center. Federal officials accusing the organization of money laundering and bank fraud. SpaceX officially targeting an initial public offering on the NASDAQ as early as June 12th, 2026. I'm Deborah Valentine. This is Fox News.
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0: It's 5 till. America in the Morning continues. A reality TV star is running for mayor of Los Angeles as an independent. And he's just received a high-level GOP endorsement. Kevin Carr takes a look at the campaign of Spencer Pratt.
1: Most people first heard of Spencer Pratt in 2007 from the reality television series The Hills.
2: We're going to Las Vegas to get married. I got us the honeymoon suite.
3: We already went to the church. We already talked to the minister.
1: Now he's running for mayor of L.A., and he's polling close behind incumbent Karen Bass. Pratt's campaign has raised eyebrows for some unconventional advertising, including a parody of Will Smith's Fresh Prince of Bel-Air credits.
4: Now this is a story all about how my life got flipped, turned upside down, and I had to take a minute to run for mayor. I'll tell you how I became the prince of a town called Bel-Air.
1: There is also the use of completely AI-generated ads.
5: Spencer Pratt seems like he has some good ideas. Not that I'm MAGA or anything.
6: We're all voting for Spencer Pratt, right? Of course. Obviously. I wish I could vote like yesterday.
1: Though running as an independent, Pratt has gotten endorsements from prominent figures on the right, including Senator Rick Scott, actor James Woods, podcaster Joe Rogan, and now President Donald Trump.
7: I'd like to see him do well. He's a character. I don't know him. I assume he probably supports me. Does he support me? I heard he does. I heard he's a big MAGA person.
1: Pratt has been compared to Trump because of his political outsider status and history on reality TV. Los Angeles last elected a Republican mayor in 1997. However, a lot can happen between now and November. I'm Kevin Carr.
0: On his very first The Late Show in 2015, Stephen Colbert ripped into then-candidate Donald Trump while gorging on Oreo cookies over a political boycott of the company. 11 years later, it's the end of the line for Stephen Colbert's late-night TV show where comedy and politics collided, correspondent Haya Panjwani reports.
8: The Late Show with Stephen Colbert is coming to an end after 11 years. The end marks the conclusion of his on-air feud with President Donald Trump. When CBS announced last summer that the show would come to an end in May, the network said it was for economic reasons. But others, including Colbert, are skeptical that Trump's repeated criticism of the show had nothing to do with it. Various stars, including actor Jon Hamm, say they've enjoyed being a part of his show.
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8: 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I'm Haya Panjwani.
0: America in the Morning for Thursday, May 21st, 2026 is produced by Jeff McKay. I'm John Trout. This is Westwood One.
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17: President Trump is willing to wait a few days. I'm Dave Anthony, Fox News. As he says,
18: He's waiting for the right answers from Iran, hoping to make a nuclear deal to end the conflict.
19: Reuters reports Tehran is reviewing the responses from the U.S. and that the Pakistani army chief is considering traveling to Iran today to help with the negotiations. The president has rejected previous proposals, deeming them insufficient. Tehran has reportedly demanded control of the Strait of Hormuz, lifting of sanctions, and withdrawal of U.S. troops, and has offered no resolution for its nuclear program, which is a red line for the president.
18: Fox's Madeline Rivera, a new Fox News poll. The number of people surveyed who oppose U.S. military interaction in Iran has grown to 60%. And Fox's Jessica Rosenthal reports President Trump's losing a little more support.
20: The latest Fox News poll shows 39% approve of the president's performance, with just 29% approving his handling of the economy. A little more than half of those polled said rising gas prices are a major problem for their families, with the same number saying their families' finances are worse now compared to 2 years ago.
18: Now, the price of the gas pump is up another penny today. AAA's national average for regular, $4.56 per gallon, 54 cents more than a month ago. Cuba's former leader, Raul Castro, indicted in the U.S.
21: Adding to the escalating pressure by the Trump administration on Cuba's socialist government, the indictment against the now 94-year-old Castro alleges that when he served as Cuba's defense minister, he authorized the use of deadly force on two small planes operated by Miami-based exiles who had been dropping pro-democracy leaflets over Havana. It charges him with conspiracy, destruction of aircraft, and four counts of murder. Acting Attorney General Todd Blanche saying he expects Castro to face justice in the U.S.
18: Fox's Chandler Painter. In January, the U.S. military went to Venezuela and captured leader Nicolas Maduro, who had been indicted in the U.S. America's listening to Fox News.
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24: 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Heroes like NYPD Detective Victor Vargas, a U.S. Air Force veteran who died from pancreatic cancer after serving in the World Trade Center recovery efforts. Tunnel to Towers honored Detective Vargas by paying off the family's mortgage. 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
26: In the newsroom, I'm Alex Wiederspiel. The unseasonably hot weather in the Mountain State is now hurtling us towards stormy weather into Memorial Day weekend. There will be an unsettled weather pattern as a result. Temperatures will run cooler with a chance of some severe weather at times. There's more information today at WVMetroNews.com. We'll have additional weather forecasts on this station. The Nutter Fort Fire Department says one person had to be transported to a hospital due to the accident Tuesday night in Nutter Fort. That wreck involved a pickup truck and an electric dirt bike. The driver of the electric dirt bike was in serious condition at Reuben Memorial Hospital. Their condition today is not known. The Harrison County Board of Education has adopted its fiscal year 2027 budget, including some cuts to special education at South Harrison High School. One position was eliminated despite some protest from public commenters. In the newsroom, I'm Alex Wiederspiel.
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3: Showers in the morning today, high 67. Cloudy tonight, low 56. Friday expect rain, a thunderstorm possible late afternoon, high 70. Friday night expect a shower, maybe an early thunderstorm, low 57. Saturday rain and a possible thunderstorm in the afternoon, high 77. Sunday expect more rain, a possible thunderstorm, high 81. That's your full forecast on 103.3 WKMZ.
4: That's Chris. It's Thursday, the 21st of May, 2026, and this is the Morning News, a service of Metro News, the voice of West Virginia. Good morning. I'm Jeff Jenkins. It's 6:06. Let's get an update from the Metro News anchor desk. The state tax department is attempting to join the lawsuit over who's in charge of the future of the Greenbrier Resort. Metro News statewide correspondent Brad McElhaney reports the state is going after more than $4 million the Justice family owes the state for taxes collected at the Greenbrier, but not passed on to the state.
5: It's necessary to intervene, wrote the lawyers to the tax department, because no other party currently represents the government's financial interests. And the tax department says it's trying to ensure the statutory tax liabilities are satisfied before the justice's remaining estate is depleted by other legal claims.
4: The justices and Omni Resorts Hotels are in a legal battle about the future of the Greenbrier. The Omni Company holds the loan debt on the Greenbrier. We'll hear more from Brad coming up in our Metro News backgrounder. The National Weather Service says marble-sized hail came down in parts of Kanawha County during a tornado warning on Wednesday. The warning was in effect for about a half hour. National Weather Service meteorologist Levi Cornett says they expect storms to continue across the state into next week.
6: Looks like we have in here some daily chances for showers and thunderstorms. Severity in the long term is unknown, but it does look like we'll have a decent shot of getting some soaking rain for sure.
4: Now, the National Weather Service also put out a destructive storm warning. Again, that's a destructive storm warning for several areas during those stormy times on Wednesday evening. Clendenin area, one of those where some baseball-sized hail was reported. Clendenin Mayor Kay Summers took notice.
7: Scary to me at first. Scary because I didn't know, you know, I always have flashbacks of the flood. It's been 10 years since we had the flood. And so I just didn't know what, you know, I was so worried about what was going to happen.
4: And the mayor reports some wind and hail damage to a couple of businesses downtown. Investigators have made a grim discovery in Greenbrier County.
27: Law enforcement conducted a coordinated search of a wooded area of Greenbrier County. The search was part of an active missing persons investigation, and it led to the discovery of what are believed to be a set of human remains. The West Virginia State Police Crime Scene Unit and the Greenbrier County Sheriff's Department are processing the site. The remains have been submitted to the State Police Crime Lab at Marshall University for forensic examination and identification. Authorities have not revealed how they were led to that area where the remains were discovered. No further information is expected to be released until investigators get a positive ID and notify next of kin. I'm Chris Lawrence, WVMetroNews.com.
4: State police who work the West Virginia Turnpike say it was a Charleston woman who was struck and killed by a tractor trailer Wednesday morning just south of the Yeager Bridge in Charleston. Troopers say the driver of the tractor trailer will not be charged after striking 54-year-old Denise West, who died at the scene. No word on why West was in the highway. A member of the House of Delegates who last week lost in the primary election has requested a recount. Delegate Laura Kimball of Harrison County lost to Tim McNeely by 6 votes. That was the total after the canvass. Kimball has to shoulder the cost for that recount. Governor Patrick Morrissey will be on the road today, scheduled to be in Buchanan at the John Allen Regional Hub property at 10 this morning for an announcement. Morrissey will then travel to the Elk River Trail in Clay for a 1 o'clock announcement. State Supreme Court Chief Justice Haley Bunn says she learned a lot from 50-year U.S. District Judge John Copenhaver, who was remembered in funeral services Wednesday in Charleston after his death last week at the age of 100. Bunn practices as an assistant U.S. attorney before Copenhaver. She says she tries to put what Copenhaver did into practice now on the Supreme Court.
0: To take absolute pride in your work, to do your absolute very best with every case. Every case is important, and every person involved in those cases is important. But while you're doing a good job and taking pride in your work, you're also being gracious to the people in front of you.
4: And Copenhaver swore a bun into her 12-year term on the High Court in December 2024. Crane crews will begin moving a 50-ton steam engine locomotive and a 20-ton coal shuttle car into place today at the State Capitol Complex in Charleston. A state police escort surrounded that large truck on Wednesday as it transported the locomotive from Princeton to Charleston. American Electric Power gifted the locomotive to the state a couple of years ago, but it's been sitting in Hinton until now. The locomotive and shuttle car will be part of the state's new courtyard, celebrating America's 250th birthday on the south side of the State Culture Center. Going to be some street closures today in connection with that operation. Also at the Capitol this morning, those participating in the annual Run for the Wall will ride in from Interstate 64. 300 motorcyclists spent last night in the Kanawha Valley. After a ceremony and a meal hosted in Nitro, some of them slept at Valley Park and Hurricane last night. 2026 route coordinator for the Central Route, Jim McDonough, says they enjoy their trip to West Virginia.
8: Talk about this town or Hurricane. When we come out here, the people are so warm, so very giving, and I just love this old town feel.
4: McDonough says the ride across the country is a healing ride for many of the veterans, again, expected to arrive at the state capitol about 9, then on their way down U.S. Route 60, and they'll be in Raynell later today. Stay tuned. Coming up, we'll have a check of sports with Daniel Woods. In our backgrounder this morning is Brad McElhaney talking about now the state wants to get involved in that lawsuit about the Greenbrier Resort. More on that coming up. Thanks for joining us this morning. Good morning.
9: Here's your Metro News forecast. Today will bring cloudy skies and cooler temperatures with occasional rain showers. The high will reach 62 degrees. Tonight, expect partly to mostly cloudy conditions with a low of 56. Tomorrow, anticipate periods of rain and a chance of a thunderstorm with a high of 67. As we head into Saturday, the weather will be cloudy with a few showers and the possibility of a thunderstorm reaching a high of 72. Sunday will be mostly cloudy and humid with a couple of showers expected and a high temperature of 84 degrees. That's your AccuWeather forecast.
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4: Stay tuned. Daniel Woods will have sports coming up in just a moment. First, though, in our background, the state tax department has moved in to intervene in a lawsuit over the control of the Greenbrier Resort. The state says it's owed more than $4 million in unremitted taxes. Metro News statewide correspondent Brad McElhaney has more in this morning's backgrounder.
5: Lawyers for the state tax department say intervention is necessary to protect West Virginia's claim on millions of dollars owed by Greenbrier Hotel Corporation. The historic resort is owned by Senator Jim Justice and his family, who purchased the Greenbrier out of bankruptcy in May 2009. Since then, it has remained a central asset of the Justice family business empire, even as financial troubles have swirled. The West Virginia Tax Division has repeatedly filed liens against the Greenbrier for unpaid taxes. Most represent sales taxes collected from customers but not remitted to the state. The federal court filing generally describes millions of dollars, but an attachment outlining the liens adds up specifically to $4.4 million. The ongoing tax debt issue is a point in a bigger court fight that has erupted between the justices and an Omni Hotels affiliate that purchased almost $300 million in first lien debt on the Greenbrier and associated properties. White Sulphur Springs Holdings, the corporate cousin of Omni, filed for receivership of the resort in a federal court case. The debt holders contend the Greenbrier, representing their collateral, needs a third-party caretaker to assure the resort's value is preserved. The federal court filing by White Sulphur Springs cites the history of tax liens while making a broader case of the significant financial delinquency, characterizing the pattern as evidence of waste, fraud, and abuse by the resort's current management. Now, the state tax department itself is asking to enter the federal case. Lawyers for the tax department filed a motion to intervene this week, along with a memorandum laying out the reasons. Lawyers for the state say that because the receiver has been requested to manage the defendant's assets, the existing tax liens claimed by the tax department must be prioritized and protected during the litigation. It's necessary to intervene, wrote the lawyers to the tax department, because no other party currently represents the government's financial interests. And the tax department says it's trying to ensure the statutory tax liabilities are satisfied before the justice's remaining estate is depleted by other legal claims.
4: Metro News' Brad McElhaney. 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Time for sports on this Thursday morning. I'm sure for the Mountaineer baseball team, Daniel, it seemed like a long wait, but you get the postseason started today, and you want to be strong in this Big 12 tournament, I think.
6: That's right, Jeff. The West Virginia baseball team begins what it hopes is a lengthy postseason run today. As the Mountaineers take on Kansas State in the Big 12 Conference quarterfinals, they did get a double bye straight to the quarter, so there has been a little bit of a wait. But with a lot of baseball left to play, head coach Steve Saban says the Mountaineers are treating this week like a business trip.
7: We said we've been doing it this way for the entire season. Fly out the day before you play, practice that night, and go. I just said, like, rest, recovery. The fact that we're going to play in a regional kind of changed our mindset on that. Like,
6: first pitch for the Mountaineers is tonight at 7:30. The Glenville State softball team plays its first ever NCAA Super Regional game today in Division II as the Pioneers face Kutztown for the right to go to the College World

0: Series. Head coach Sarah Schoon says she has a team willing to do whatever it takes to win.
1: You look around the field, and I have a catcher at first base, a third baseman with a broken back, a shortstop who was a all-conference for 2 years straight outfielder. My second baseman was a D1 third baseman who came in as a shortstop, and now she's at second. So if we have buy-in and if we have athleticism, that's really what I go for.
0: First pitch between the Pioneers and the Golden Bears is this afternoon at 2 o'clock. The field is set for the West Virginia State High School softball tournament as Midland Trail is the final team to secure its spot at Little Creek Park in South Charleston. Midland Trail defeated Westside 5-2 Wednesday, qualifying out of Class AA Region 3. The first of 2 weeks packed with state tournament softball action begins Wednesday with Class AA and Class A. The first three spots in the West Virginia State baseball tournament are locked up, with regional play continuing around the state. In Class Quad A's North Region, Morgantown topped Spring Mills 11-3 to qualify for its third straight state tournament. In Class Quad A's South Region, George Washington is headed to the state tournament with an 11-1 win over Huntington. East Hardy is the first team to qualify in Class A, getting a chance to defend its 2025 state title after beating Tucker County 13-0. Morning news time is 6:21.
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3: Good morning at the WKMZ News Desk. I'm Alex Wiederspiel. News this hour is a service of Jerry Raymond Chevrolet. 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Drive home happy. State police say one person did die in the Tuesday accident involving a log truck in Taylor County. The log truck overturned, negotiating a right-hand curve on Route 50 near Thornton. 51-year-old Shonda Rawlings Henderson of Virginia has been reported and identified as having died at the scene as a result of injuries suffered in the wreck. A crash investigation and reconstruction is underway, while a criminal investigation is also ongoing. Republican delegate Laura Kimball will ask for a recount in the Republican primary for the 71st District House race. The incumbent Kimball lost by 4 votes on election night and saw that deficit widen to 6 votes after canvassing. That represents less than 0.5% difference between the candidates' final totals. No timeline has yet been announced for the potential recount between Kimball and Tim McNeely. The Nutter Fort Fire Department says one person had to be transported to a hospital due to the accident Tuesday night in Nutter Fort. That wreck involved a pickup truck and an electric dirt bike. The driver of the electric dirt bike was in serious condition at Reuben Memorial Hospital. Their condition today is not known. A woman is facing charges accused of attacking a child protective services worker in Marion County. State police say 31-year-old Dorothy Lavinge of New Freeport, Pennsylvania, physically attacked and verbally abused a CPS worker at a home on Eli Way in Marion County. Lavinge is charged with intimidation and retaliation against public officers. City Council in Morgantown have now held their first reading on an ordinance to ban conversion therapy for children under the age of 18. A court ruling in Colorado could have some potential impact on the future of that ordinance in Morgantown and any potential changes that they may go through. At the WKMZ News Desk, I'm Alex Wiederspiel.
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3: From the WKMZ Sports Desk, I'm Alex Wiederspiel. Weather permitting, the Bridgeport Indians are a win over Elkins away from advancing to the high school baseball state tournament. First pitch set for 6 p.m. The game can be heard on 103.3 WKMZ and WKMZnews.com. Petersburg beat South Harrison 4-3 last night, ending the Hawks season. Meanwhile, they'll now face Lincoln today. You can check out the full schedule for all the teams in the regionals right now at the high school sports section of WVMetroNews.com. The Pirates ended their losing streak with a 7-0 shellacking of the St. Louis Cardinals, thanks in part to a 4-run eighth inning. Carmen Mladzinski pitched 5 strong. The bullpen went 4 shutout innings. The rubber match is set for this afternoon at 1:15 p.m. WVU Golf's Nick Taroski shot -5 in the final round, while senior Caleb Wilson shot -4. WVU earned their best score in the NCAA Marana Regional as their season came to an end. The Mountaineers set school records by finishing -5 for the tournament. From the WKMZ Sports Desk, I'm Alex Wiederspiel.
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3: Showers in the morning today, high 67. Cloudy tonight, low 56. Friday, expect rain, a thunderstorm possible late afternoon, high 70. Friday night, expect a shower, maybe an early thunderstorm, low 57. Saturday, rain and a possible thunderstorm in the afternoon, high 77. Sunday, expect more rain, a possible thunderstorm, high 81. That's your full forecast on 103.3 WKMZ.
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11: Morning news time, 6:27. I'm Jeff Jenkins.
0: And I'm Daniel Woods.
11: A new lawsuit over President Trump's controversial plan to use tax dollars to compensate those who allege they were wrongly targeted under the Biden administration. Former Capitol Police Officer Harry Dunn is a co-plaintiff in a lawsuit that asked a federal judge to block the creation and funding of the fund.
12: This is illegal for him to do. It raises constitutional arguments in the 14th Amendment, where they are potentially going to be paying insurrectionists or people who have participated in insurrection, which is clearly a violation to the Constitution. So we do understand that it might be an uphill fight, but we do believe there's validity.
11: Dunn ran for Congress unsuccessfully in 2024, is currently running for Maryland's 5th Congressional District.
0: A federal judge is ordering the White House to follow the Presidential Records Act after a group of historians raised concerns about the Trump administration's failing to store records properly. ABC's Peter Haralambu says more.
13: U.S. District Judge John Bates ruled that the law, which has for decades ensured that presidential records eventually become public, is likely constitutional, and that a group of historians who sued showed there's, quote, substantial risk that the White House is not complying with that law. Every president since Reagan has complied with the law, but the Department of Justice last month issued an opinion arguing the law was unconstitutional and that the White House didn't need to follow it. Judge Bates rejected that opinion and gave the Trump administration until next week to begin complying with the law. Peter Haralambos, ABC News.
11: There's expected to be some severe weather this Memorial Day holiday weekend.
14: From flash flooding.
15: Wow, I've never seen flooding like this, guys.
14: To fast-moving wildfires. Firefighters battling multiple fires in Southern California with thousands of people under evacuation orders. Farther east, a different weather extreme. Heavy rain flooding roads from Texas to Georgia. In Newark, New Jersey, air traffic controllers diverting flights warning pilots there was no more space at the airport.
11: That's ABC's Lionel Ruiz reporting.
0: Weather isn't the only thing complicating Memorial Day getaways. At LaGuardia Airport in New York, a sinkhole is forcing officials to shut down one of the runways on Wednesday, delaying hundreds of flights. ABC's Lindsay Tuckman at the scene.
16: Emergency crews were quick to shut down the runway and start the repairs, opening the hole even larger to be able to assess the problem. Pilots were quick to question what was going on from above.
17: Ground, what happened to the runway 422?
18: There's a sinkhole.
17: Part of the construction project?
18: I think that's safe to assume that.
17: Oh, that's a smart idea.
16: They are still trying to figure out the official cause of this massive sinkhole.
0: Early this morning, a giant X on the runway at LaGuardia is signaling pilots the runway was still closed.
11: The Harvard University faculty has voted to impose a roughly 20% cap on A grades beginning in the fall of 2027. The college's most aggressive attempt in decades to reverse grade inflation.
19: Harvard's faculty voted 458 to 201 for the A cap. It also approved a measure to use average percentile rankings rather than grade point averages to determine internal awards and honors. But faculty rejected the proposal's third plank, which would have allowed courses to petition to opt out of the A cap if they were graded on an unsatisfactory, satisfactory, and satisfactory plus basis. A February survey showed nearly 85% of students opposed the cap.
11: That's ABC's Chuck Sievertson reporting. Thanks, Daniel. 6:30 on the morning news. We're watching rain across the state of West Virginia this morning. More now this hour in the central and north central West Virginia region of the state. And we are under this unsettled weather pattern. You know, just take a look at your phone and you'll see that every day there's a chance for rain over the next several days, over the next, really, through next Thursday. You know, there's a chance for rain each and every day. So just watch out. And some of that could be heavy. So just got to stay alert on some possible severe weather. 6:31 on the morning news. Chris Lawrence joins us with West Virginia Outdoors. Outdoors Today, that's coming up next. It's 6:31. Good morning.
20: Here's your Metro News forecast. Today will bring cloudy skies and cooler temperatures with occasional rain showers. The high will reach 62 degrees. Tonight, expect partly to mostly cloudy conditions with a low of 56. Tomorrow, anticipate periods of rain and a chance of a thunderstorm with a high of 67. As we head into Saturday, the weather will be cloudy with a few showers and the possibility of a thunderstorm reaching a high of 72. Sunday will be mostly cloudy and humid with a couple of showers expected and a high temperature of 84 degrees. That's your AccuWeather forecast.
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11: 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As I've reported to you in a couple of years ago, the Department of Agriculture found CWD-positive deer in a captive herd in Marion County. The herd was destroyed, and the land is now empty and fenced over. The big question is, did the virus spread to the wild? The Department of Agriculture has been largely mum about any updates, so Ethan Barton, wildlife disease specialist at DNR, explained a little more about it during a recent Natural Resources Commission meeting.
12: One of the reasons we kind of wanted to address that situation a little bit at the commission meeting is there started to be some misinformation floating around out there where people, you know, or people were concerned because they hadn't heard any updates from us about that situation. You know, it is kind of a difficult situation, but it was a very high priority for us.
11: It's the first detection of CWD in West Virginia outside the Eastern Panhandle. DNR is in charge of deer outside the fence, and they've been trying to monitor things by putting out the call for samples of deer killed within a mile radius of the infection source. Barton explains it's not easy to find, even if it is there, at least early on.
12: We got three heads, and two of them were testable. One was simply younger than a year old, and then we actually didn't get any heads in the 2025 season.
11: More tomorrow. I'm Chris Lawrence with Outdoors Today on Metro News, the voice of West Virginia.
13: Good morning. It's 6:38 on the morning news. I'm Jeff Jenkins. Let's get a sports update with Daniel Woods. And Daniel, it's postseason time for baseball.
14: That's right, Jeff. The West Virginia baseball team opens what it hopes is a long postseason run, taking on Kansas State tonight in the quarterfinals of the Big 12 Conference Tournament. Head coach Steve Sabins believes his team has a big advantage after receiving a bye through the first two rounds.
15: If you're going to travel across the country, if you were to lose a game, you come back and get ready for a regional and you have time to recover and play. If you're one of those teams fighting for their life and you have to win five games in over 100 degree weather, you're basically smoked. You're getting the raw end of the deal a little bit, in my opinion.
14: First pitch for the Mountaineers is tonight at 7:30. The Glenville State softball team makes history today, competing in the NCAA Division II Super Regionals for the first time in program history. Head coach Sarah Schoon says despite the opportunity, her team isn't stressed.
5: I don't think any of the pressure is getting to them. I don't think it exists. They're just very blissful right now. And I can look back at my time of being an athlete in regionals and being an athlete in supers and chasing that World Series appearance. And I don't think they're necessarily chasing that. They're just chasing the opportunity to stay together as a team.
14: First pitch between Glenville State and Kutztown is today at 2 o'clock, the first game in the best of three super regional series. All 32 spots in this year's West Virginia State High School softball tournament are filled, with Midland Trail taking the last bid out of Class AA Region 3. The Patriots took down Westside 5-2 to reach the state tournament, and now the stage is set for the next 2 weeks at Little Creek Park in South Charleston. The action begins on Wednesday with Class A and Class AA deciding their state champions next week. The first three bids to the West Virginia State High School Baseball Tournament are decided as well in Class Quad A's North Region. Morgantown clinched a regional co-championship with an 11-3 win over Spring Mills. And head coach Pat Sherrill says he got contributions from his entire team.
16: Baltimore lineup really produced for us today. That's one thing that's a plus with this team. We're athletic 1-9, and then we can also have some really good quality of bats. And if the top of the lineup's not producing quite as much, the bottom lineup can come through for you.
14: You can find a recap of that game with highlights at WVMetroNews.com. In the Class Quad A South region, George Washington defeated Huntington 11-1 to advance to the state tournament, while East Hardy is headed back to defend its 2025 state championship after beating Tucker County 13-0. The West Virginia University golf team season is over, and it proved to be a historic one as the Mountaineers set program records at the NCAA tournament's Marana Regional. WVU finished in eighth place, scoring 5-under for the tournament, the best overall score ever posted by a West Virginia team in an NCAA regional. Tuesday's 6-under round as a team is also the best NCAA tournament score ever carded by the Mountaineers. The NBA's Western Conference Finals are tied with the Oklahoma City Thunder beating the San Antonio Spurs 122-113 in Game 2. Shai Gilgeous-Alexander scored 30 points and dished out 9 assists in the win for OKC. The Eastern Conference Finals resume tonight with the New York Knicks leading the Cleveland Cavaliers 1-0. And the conference finals are underway in the NHL. The Vegas Golden Knights taking a 1-0 series lead over the Colorado Avalanche in the Western Conference. Carter Hart stopped 36 of 38 shots in the win for Vegas. The Eastern Conference Finals begin tonight as the Carolina Hurricanes take on the Montreal Canadiens. Morning news time is 6:41.
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18: Good morning at the WKMZ News Desk. I'm Alex Wiederspiel. 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Law enforcement took a Canadian man into custody in Taylor County connected to a kidnapping case out of Ohio. State police located 26-year-old Austin Dubois and took him into custody without incident following a traffic stop on Route 50 in Grafton. He was arrested in connection to the alleged kidnapping of 24-year-old Abigail Sidrakis of Ohio. She was in the vehicle with Dubois at the time of the traffic stop. Criminal charges are pending against Dubois in both Harrison County and the state of Ohio. He could also face additional charges federally. The unseasonably hot weather in the Mountain State is now hurtling us towards stormy weather into Memorial Day weekend. There will be an unsettled weather pattern as a result. Temperatures will run cooler with a chance of some severe weather at times. There's more information today at WVMetroNews.com. We'll have additional weather forecasts on this station. Four people are charged in connection to a drug bust in Marion County from Tuesday. 60-year-old Houston Lee, 32-year-old Nathan Knight, 28-year-old Gage Hoyt, and 27-year-old Kristen Harper are all charged in connection to fentanyl, heroin, and meth. Deputies located more than 7 grams of heroin and fentanyl and nearly 10 grams of a cutting agent. Charges include possession with intent to deliver fentanyl for Lee and Knight. Harper and Hoyt are charged each with possession of a controlled substance. The Harrison County Board of Education has adopted its fiscal year 2027 budget, including some cuts to special education at South Harrison High School. One position was eliminated despite some protest from public commenters. If you see news happening, you can submit it SIP to the newsroom by texting 35651. At the WKMZ News Desk, I'm Alex Wiederspiel.
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21: 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Petersburg beat South Harrison 4-3 last night, ending the Hawks season. Meanwhile, they'll now face Lincoln today. You can check out the full schedule for all the teams in the regionals right now at the high school sports section of WVMetroNews.com. The Pirates ended their losing streak with a 7-0 shellacking of the St. Louis Cardinals, thanks in part to a 4-run eighth inning. Carmen Mladzinski pitched 5 strong. The bullpen went 4 shutout innings. The rubber match is set for this afternoon at 1:15 p.m. WVU Golf's Nick Taroski shot -5 in the final round, while senior Caleb Wilson shot -4. WVU earned their best score in the NCAA Marana Regional as their season came to an end. The Mountaineers set school records by finishing -5 for the tournament. From the WKMZ Sports Desk, I'm Alex Wiederspiel.
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21: Showers in the morning today, high 67. Cloudy tonight, low 56. Friday, expect rain, a thunderstorm possible late afternoon, high 70. Friday night, expect a shower, maybe an early thunderstorm, low 57. Saturday, rain and a possible thunderstorm in the afternoon, high 77. Sunday, expect more rain, a possible thunderstorm, high 81. That's your full forecast on 103.3 WKMZ.
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0: 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We're proud to live here too.
1: Iran says it's reviewing a new American proposal. I'm Dave Anthony, Fox News. After President Trump Monday delayed resuming bombing, still trying to work out a nuclear deal.
2: President Trump says he's in no hurry to make a deal since the U.S. naval blockade is causing significant economic damage to Iran and weakening the regime. He indicated the war could resume quickly if Iran doesn't respond well to this proposal.
3: We're all ready to go. We have to get the right answers.
2: With a focus on Iran's nuclear program and the Strait of Hormuz, the Islamic Republic recently created what they call the Persian Gulf Strait Authority to force vessels to coordinate directly with Iran in order to pass through the strait. Iran is still playing games as it relates to these negotiations, and there are real questions as the clock is ticking.
1: Fox's Trey Yingston, Tel Aviv. And in a new Fox News poll,
4: 65% of registered voters do think the U.S. is winning the war in Iran, but a large swath of Americans still reject the military action in the Middle East. The number of voters who oppose the conflict grew from 55% to 60% from April to now.
1: Fox's Madeline Rivera. Also in that poll, only 39% approve of the overall job President Trump is doing. Half say rising gas prices are a major problem, and they're up another penny this morning. AAA's national average for regular now $4.56 per gallon. As the U.S. keeps up a blockade on oil for Cuba, leading to worsening fuel shortages there, more American pressure. An indictment against former leader Raul Castro.
5: Charging Raul Castro and several others with conspiracy to kill U.S. nationals.
1: They died 30 years ago when Cuba shot down humanitarian aid planes, and acting Attorney General Todd Blanche adds in the case against Castro,
5: there was a warrant issued for his arrest. So we expect that he will show up here by his own will or by another way.
1: Perhaps like in Venezuela, when in January the U.S. military captured Nicolas Maduro, who'd been indicted on drug and weapons charges, now jailed in New York. America's listening to Fox News.
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8: Born on America's darkest day, 9/11/01, the Tunnel to Towers Foundation has been helping American heroes ever since. Heroes like FDNY Lieutenant Edward J. McDonough Jr. McDonough served at Ground Zero. He later lost his life to a related cancer. The Tunnel to Towers Foundation was able to honor his sacrifice by paying off the family's mortgage. Donate $11 a month, and you can amplify your impact with a car or land donation. Just go to their website, the letter T, the number 2, the letter T.
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11: In the newsroom, I'm Alex Wiederspiel. The unseasonably hot weather in the Mountain State is now hurtling us towards stormy weather into Memorial Day weekend. There will be an unsettled weather pattern as a result. Temperatures will run cooler with a chance of some severe weather at times. There's more information today at WVMetroNews.com. We'll have additional weather forecasts on this station. The Nutter Fort Fire Department says one person had to be transported to a hospital due to the accident Tuesday night in Nutter Fort. That wreck involved a pickup truck and an electric dirt bike. The driver of the electric dirt bike was in serious condition at Reuben Memorial Hospital. Their condition today is not known. The Harrison County Board of Education has adopted its fiscal year 2027 budget, including some cuts to special education at South Harrison High School. One position was eliminated despite some protest from public commenters. In the newsroom, I'm Alex Wiederspiel.
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11: Showers in the morning today, high 67. Cloudy tonight, low 56. Friday, expect rain, a thunderstorm possible late afternoon, high 70. Friday night, expect a shower, maybe an early thunderstorm, low 57. Saturday, rain and a possible thunderstorm in the afternoon, high 77. Sunday, expect more rain, a possible thunderstorm, high 81. That's your full forecast on 103.3 WKMZ.
14: It's Thursday, May 21st, 2026, and this is the Morning News, a service of Metro News, the voice of West Virginia. Good morning. I'm Jeff Jenkins. It's 7:06. Let's get an update from the Metro News anchor desk. The state tax department is attempting to, in the dispute over the Greenbrier Hotel. The department says the Greenbrier, which is owned by Senator Jim Justice and family, owes millions of dollars to West Virginia from taxes that they collected but did not remit to the state. Metro News statewide correspondent Brad McElhaney says the tax division has repeatedly filed liens against the Greenbrier for unpaid taxes. Now it wants to get involved in a lawsuit that talks about the control of the resort in the future.
15: Most represent sales taxes collected from customers but not remitted to the state. The federal court filing generally describes millions of dollars, but an attachment outlining the liens adds up specifically to $4.4 million.
14: Now, the Justice family's already tangled up in a legal battle with the Omni Hotels affiliation for the control over the Greenbrier. A corporate cousin of Omni called White Sulphur Springs Holdings purchased nearly $300 million in first lien debt on the Greenbrier and filed earlier this year in federal court to move the resort into receivership. The Justice family filed a countersuit in circuit court in response to the federal suit. Again, now the state tax department wants to get involved because it says it's owed more than $4 million. Brad writes more at WVMetroNews.com. Severe weather Wednesday in Kanawha County causing some damage, minor flooding, and even power outages.
16: In Clinton, and Mayor Kay Summers says they had hail, which damaged some roofs of local businesses in the area. She also said they had strong wind, which knocked down some trees and limbs. During the storm, a tropical air mass helped create a heavy storm that impacted the Sissonville and Pocatalico areas, and more thunderstorms are expected throughout the rest of the week. Summers says they are watching closely as those storms approach.
17: We're watching radar and just talking to the folks in the know, the emergency services.
16: Temperatures are also expected to drop to the low 70s for the remainder of the week and pick back up to the 80s beginning next week. I'm Morgan Pemberton, WVMetroNews.com.
14: National Weather Service meteorologist Levi Cornett says today begins a little bit of a cooling trend in the Mountain State with this rain. He says you may be able to get those air conditioners a break after they were running full blast earlier this week.
18: We'll be out of these 80s and 90s, back down in the lower 70s, and then we get back up into the 70s and 80s for next week, kind of near normal next week.
14: And he says at times it'll rain hard in some locations. He says you can't rule out the possibility of some flooding. Wood County authorities say the weather prevented an emergency helicopter from coming to Mineral Wells Wednesday evening to take a 9-year-old boy who had fallen off a bridge to the hospital. The boy instead had to be transported by ambulance. Authorities say he suffered internal injuries. Investigators say that fall was an accident. Examination underway to try and identify a set of human remains discovered in Greenbrier County. Authorities say they found the remains during an investigation Tuesday as part of an ongoing missing persons case. Investigators did not say what led them to the area where that discovery was made. The state Supreme Court is being asked to decide whether what the State Public Service Commission was allowed, what it did when it came to approving an inflationary rate increase recently for Appalachian Power Company in exchange for taking a base rate hike off the table, is legal to do so. Beckley attorney Steve New says he filed an appeal on behalf of customers.
19: I have been contacted by well over 1,000 West Virginians from all 55 counties who just cannot live with their current utility rates.
14: Appalachian Power Company President and COO Brian Abraham says the rate increase based on inflation provides customers more stability.
20: Going back and looking at what was done, I think the PSC really put a lot of thought into this and coming up with this methodology. I believe they were allowed to do it under the existing law, so you know we're kind of perplexed with why this appeal was filed.
14: As for now, customers will pay about $5 more a month for power based on 1,000 kilowatts used. State Supreme Court Chief Justice Haley Bunn says she has fond memories of the late U.S. District Judge John Copenhaver.
21: A warm regard for how much care that he took for practitioners, litigants, juries. He was so amazing with the jury, and just fond memories of the wonderful times I had in his courtroom.
14: Copenhaver was remembered Wednesday in Charleston in a funeral service. He died last week at the age of 100. Charleston City Police tell Metro News there will be additional patrols inside and outside Laidley Field beginning tomorrow afternoon and Saturday when the state track and field championships will take place. There were shots fired near the stadium during a track meet earlier this month. Those inside evacuated. That track meet was canceled. Now, city police investigated and the shots fired had nothing to do with what was going inside the stadium, but they are increasing patrols in and around the stadium for the weekend. That man who fired the shots has been charged with wanton endangerment with a firearm. Governor Patrick Morrissey has a pair of announcements today. He'll be in Buchanan at 10 o'clock and Clay at the Elk River Trail at 1 o'clock today. And back at the state capitol today, a 50-ton steam engine locomotive that was transported from Hinton to Charleston on Wednesday on the turnpike is scheduled to be lifted by crane and put in place in the state's new courtyard honoring the U.S.'s 250th birthday. 7-Eleven on the morning news. Coming up in our backgrounder, we'll be taking a look at what's been happening over the last couple of days at Marshall University when it comes to cleanup. We'll take a look at that in a moment. Current weather conditions, light rain in Wheeling where it is 48 degrees, light rain in Parkersburg where it's 50, Charleston cloudy with some sprinkles, 61 degrees, Clarksburg light rain 54, it's cloudy in Sutton where it's 60. It's 7:12. This is the morning news.
22: Here's your Metro News forecast. Today will bring cloudy skies and cooler temperatures with occasional rain showers. The high will reach 62 degrees. Tonight, expect partly to mostly cloudy conditions with a low of 56. Tomorrow, anticipate periods of rain and a chance of a thunderstorm with a high of 67. As we head into Saturday, the weather will be cloudy with a few showers and the possibility of a thunderstorm reaching a high of 72. Sunday will be mostly cloudy and humid with a couple of showers expected and a high temperature of 84 degrees. That's your AccuWeather forecast.
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25: Now that Wendy's has these new biggie deals, everyone in the family can get what they're craving, from nugs to JBCs. 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

0: confidence when they come into these type of atmospheres that, you know, they've been put to the pressure. So they're confident when we face a good team like Spring Mills, a good team that we saw yesterday as well. So it's a testament to what they have.
1: Elsewhere in Quad A, George Washington is headed to the state tournament with an 11-1 win over Huntington. East Hardy is the first team to qualify in Class A, now with a chance to defend its state championship from 2025 after a 13-0 win against Tucker County. The field is set for the West Virginia State High School softball tournament as well. Midland Trail is the last team to lock down a spot at Little Creek Park in South Charleston. The Patriots beat Westside 5-2 on Wednesday to qualify out of Class AA Region 3. The first 2 weeks of that jam-packed state tournament begin on Wednesday. Class AA and Class A playing for state titles next week. Morning news time is 7:21.
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3: Good morning at the WKMZ News Desk. I'm Alex Wiederspiel. News this hour is a service of Jerry Raymond Chevrolet. 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Drive home happy. State police say one person did die in the Tuesday accident involving a log truck in Taylor County. The log truck overturned, negotiating a right-hand curve on Route 50 near Thornton. 51-year-old Shonda Rawlings Henderson of Virginia has been reported and identified as having died at the scene as a result of injuries suffered in the wreck. A crash investigation and reconstruction is underway, while a criminal investigation is also ongoing. Republican delegate Laura Kimball will ask for a recount in the Republican primary for the 71st District House race. The incumbent Kimball lost by 4 votes on election night and saw that deficit widen to 6 votes after canvassing. That represents less than 0.5% difference between the candidates' final totals. No timeline has yet been announced for the potential recount between Kimball and Tim McNeely. The Nutter Fort Fire Department says one person had to be transported to a hospital due to the accident Tuesday night in Nutter Fort. That wreck involved a pickup truck and an electric dirt bike. The driver of the electric dirt bike was in serious condition at Reuben Memorial Hospital. Their condition today is not known. A woman is facing charges accused of attacking a child protective services worker in Marion County. State police say 31-year-old Dorothy Lavinge of New Freeport, Pennsylvania, physically attacked and verbally abused a CPS worker at a home on Eli Way in Marion County. Lavinge is charged with intimidation and retaliation against public officers. City Council in Morgantown have now held their first reading on an ordinance to ban conversion therapy for children under the age of 18. A court ruling in Colorado could have some potential impact on the future of that ordinance in Morgantown and any potential changes that they may go through. At the WKMZ News Desk, I'm Alex Wiederspiel.
4: 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It's like needing a lawyer, but getting some guy who just watches courtroom dramas.
5: How does the defendant plead?
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3: 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Weather permitting, the Bridgeport Indians are a win over Elkins away from advancing to the high school baseball state tournament. First pitch set for 6 p.m. The game can be heard on 103.3 WKMZ and WKMZnews.com. Petersburg beat South Harrison 4-3 last night, ending the Hawks season. Meanwhile, they'll now face Lincoln today. You can check out the full schedule for all the teams in the regionals right now at the high school sports section of WVMetroNews.com. The Pirates ended their losing streak with a 7-0 shellacking of the St. Louis Cardinals, thanks in part to a 4-run eighth inning. Carmen Mladzinski pitched 5 strong. The bullpen went 4 shutout innings. The rubber match is set for this afternoon at 1:15 p.m. WVU Golf's Nick Taroski shot -5 in the final round, while senior Caleb Wilson shot -4. WVU earned their best score in the NCAA Marana Regional as their season came to an end. The Mountaineers set school records by finishing -5 for the tournament. From the WKMZ Sports Desk, I'm Alex Wiederspiel.
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3: Showers in the morning today, high 67. Cloudy tonight, low 56. Friday, expect rain, a thunderstorm possible late afternoon, high 70. Friday night, expect a shower, maybe an early thunderstorm, low 57. Saturday, rain and a possible thunderstorm in the afternoon, high 77. Sunday, expect more rain, a possible thunderstorm, high 81. That's your full forecast on 103.3 WKMZ.
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7: Morning news time is 7:27. I'm Jeff Jenkins.
8: And I'm Daniel Woods.
7: A new lawsuit over President Trump's controversial plan to use tax dollars to compensate those who allege they were wrongly targeted under the Biden administration. ABC's Sophie Flay has that story.
9: Two officers who survived the riot are now suing to stop the fund, calling it a taxpayer-funded slush fund to finance the insurrectionists and paramilitary groups that commit violence in his name. Acting Attorney General Todd Blanche says a commission will decide who gets payouts from the fund.
7: Hoppy Kirchwell's commentary this morning focuses on the controversy. More coming up just past the bottom of the hour here on the morning news.
8: A federal grand jury indictment's been unsealed against former Cuban President Raul Castro. ABC News national correspondent Stephen Portnoy has more from Washington.
10: The indictment charges Raul Castro with murder in the 1996 downing of two small planes flown by Miami-based exiles north of Havana. The four men on board carried leaflets urging Cubans to rise up against their government. Fidel Castro's brother Raul was Cuba's defense minister at the time. Acting Attorney General Todd Blanche says the now 94-year-old former president will have to answer the charges in a U.S. court.
11: We expect that he will show up here by his own will or by another way.
10: Stephen Portnoy, ABC News, Washington.
7: Three people are dead. More than a dozen first responders taken to the hospital Wednesday after a 911 call about a suspected drug overdose in a house west of Albuquerque. Here's ABC's Jim Ryan.
12: The first paramedics on the scene in Mountain Air, New Mexico, found several people unresponsive.
13: It looks like we have three patients. Two of them may not be breathing.
12: The audio from Broadcastify. The first responders themselves began to feel sick after exposure to something inside the house.
14: We just don't know what it is,
12: says Mayor Peter Nieto.
14: Is it fentanyl? Is it some kind of other chemical? That's the million-dollar question right now that we don't have answers to.
12: Three people in the home would die. 18 first responders were quarantined and treated. Jim Ryan, ABC News.
8: Despite high gas prices, a record number of Americans could hit the roads this Memorial Day weekend. AAA predicts 45 million of us will travel at least 50 miles from home beginning today through Monday. Most by car, but millions will be flying as well, says ABC's Alex Stone in Los Angeles.
15: Delta Airlines says the rush begins today. In fact, over this entire Memorial Day weekend, Delta says today will be its peak day of travel. American Airlines says its busiest day will be tomorrow. AAA reports top destinations this holiday weekend domestically will be Orlando, Seattle, New York, and Las Vegas. Those heading out of the country are going to Rome, Vancouver, Paris, and London. Alex Stone, ABC News.
7: Children younger than 18 months, no screen time. 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
9: Live real life. That's the motto of a new Surgeon General report on the dangers of too much screen time for kids. The report, calling it an urgent public health issue, found some kids are now spending more time on devices than they do sleeping or attending school. Experts warning even some toddlers are now spending multiple hours a day in front of a screen, setting up potential mental health issues and poor developmental and educational outcomes.
7: That's ABC's Andrea Fajihi reporting.
8: And competitive eating's biggest star is headed back to Coney Island, but not without some offstage controversy.
16: 17-time champion Joey Chestnut is set to return to the Nathan's Famous International Hot Dog Eating Contest on the 4th of July while serving probation after pleading guilty to a misdemeanor battery charge. Chestnut was accused of slapping a man during a night out at an Indiana bar.

0: A judge approved travel outside the state, clearing the way for him to compete for the famous Mustard Belt. Organizers say the incident happened outside league activities and does not affect his eligibility. Dave Packer, ABC News.
1: Just wouldn't be the same without him, Daniel.
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1: 7:31 on the morning news. Coming up in our entertainment report. Oh, yeah, she had a birthday. We'll talk about her coming up in just a moment. All right. Little tease there. And we'll have her in just a moment. We know her by one name. One name only. Stay tuned. Hoppy's commentary also coming up in just a couple moments. 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Check some lottery numbers here for the state of West Virginia Powerball. The next drawing comes up on Saturday. Wednesday's numbers, 10, 28, 30, 46, 57, and the Powerball was 25. 10, 28, 30, 46, 57, and the Powerball was 25. That was the Powerball drawing. Daily three from Wednesday, 425. 425 was the daily three from Wednesday, and also the daily four from the West Virginia Lottery from Wednesday, 1598, 1598. 7:32 in the morning news. Hoppy's got commentary next. Good morning.
3: Here's your Metro News forecast. Today will bring cloudy skies and cooler temperatures with occasional rain showers. The high will reach 62 degrees. Tonight, expect partly to mostly cloudy conditions with a low of 56. Tomorrow, anticipate periods of rain and a chance of a thunderstorm with a high of 67. As we head into Saturday, the weather will be cloudy with a few showers and the possibility of a thunderstorm reaching a high of 72. Sunday will be mostly cloudy and humid with a couple of showers expected and a high temperature of 84 degrees. That's your AccuWeather forecast.
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2: In the 1998 action movie Armageddon, the Bruce Willis character tells the federal government what his team members want in return for taking on a dangerous mission to destroy an asteroid before it strikes Earth. He tells the feds none of them want to pay taxes again, ever. It's a funny bit because it borders on the absurd. But now fast forward to today, and the preposterous meets reality. President Trump has cut a deal with the Justice Department in his lawsuit against the Internal Revenue Service, whereby the IRS is forever barred and precluded from prosecuting or pursuing tax claims against Trump, his family members, and businesses that would have been made prior to the settlement. Let's start with the fact that that's illegal. Federal law prohibits the executive branch from interfering with the ability of the IRS to conduct or terminate an audit or other investigation. But Trump and his sycophants in the administration consider laws they disagree with as nuisances rather than guiding principles. It is an audacious abuse of power, and one that should offend every law-abiding citizen who pays their taxes but also worries about running afoul of the IRS. As for Trump, he's off the hook. An IRS inquiry, uncovered by the New York Times and ProPublica, determined that a years-long audit battle over the claim could mean a tax bill for Trump of more than $100 million. But now, not anymore. The tax get-out-of-jail-free card is just one part of the settlement of Trump's $10 billion lawsuit against the IRS. The deal also includes the creation of a $1.8 billion fund to compensate individuals who claimed they were targets of government weaponization. The Wall Street Journal opines that the Trump family isn't eligible for the payouts, but the rioters who stormed the U.S. Capitol on January 6th are likely to apply. A five-member commission, chosen by Trump's Justice Department, will operate the fund. So call this what it is, a Trump-controlled, taxpayer-financed slush fund for Trump's law-breaking bootlickers. Under this agreement, someone who stormed the U.S. Capitol, assaulted U.S. police officers, and interfered with the peaceful transfer of power, but was later pardoned by Trump, could get some of your money. That's like having to pay damages to a robber who breaks into your house and steals stuff. These developments are just the latest in the ongoing evolution of the imperial presidency, where unchecked power fuels corruption. Trump loyalists are relishing the payback for what they believe has been the persecution of their leader. But they should be warned. If he can get away with it, imagine what payback will look like if a Democrat with the same ethical indifference as Trump gets into office.
1: Thanks, Hoppy. You can read his commentary right now at WVMetroNews.com. 7:40 on this Thursday morning, time for sports with Daniel Woods. We got the softball field set. Baseball teams are starting to qualify for the state tournament, and we've got Mountaineer baseball. So we're all about swinging the bat and making contact here, Daniel.
6: That's right, Jeff. Postseason action everywhere right now in high school baseball, high school softball, college softball. Let's start in the high school ranks, where the field is now set for the West Virginia State High School Softball Tournament. Midland Trail, the last team to get a spot at Little Creek Park in South Charleston. Midland Trail beat Westside 5-2 Wednesday to qualify out of Class AA Region 3. All 32 spots are locked up. The first of 2 weeks packed with state tournament softball action begins Wednesday. Class AA and Class A playing for state titles next week. The first three spots in the state baseball tournament are settled as well. Regional play continues around the state tonight. In Class Quad A, Morgantown beat Spring Mills 11-3 to qualify for its third straight state tournament. Head coach Pat Sherrill says he's proud of the hard work his team's put in over the years.
13: We have a great baseball community here. Obviously, Morgantown High School, we're trying to continue to build every year, and I feel like every year we keep stacking a little bit better and we keep growing as a program and as a culture of this program. And these guys have built this culture.
6: Elsewhere in Class Quad A, George Washington is headed back to the state tournament with an 11-1 win over Huntington. East Hardy is the first team in the field for Class A, getting to defend its 2025 state title after beating Tucker County 13-0. The West Virginia baseball team begins what it hopes is a lengthy postseason run this evening, taking on Kansas State in the Big 12 Conference quarterfinals. First pitch of that game from Surprise, Arizona is at 7:30. The Glenville State softball team plays its first ever NCAA Super Regional game today. The Pioneers take on Kutztown for the right to go to the Division II College World Series. First pitch in Game 1 in that best-of-three series between the Pioneers and the Golden Bears is this afternoon at 2 o'clock. Morning news time is 7:42.
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15: Good morning at the WKMZ News Desk. I'm Alex Wiederspiel. 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Drive home happy. Law enforcement took a Canadian man into custody in Taylor County connected to a kidnapping case out of Ohio. State police located 26-year-old Austin Dubois and took him into custody without incident following a traffic stop on Route 50 in Grafton. He was arrested in connection to the alleged kidnapping of 24-year-old Abigail Sidrakis of Ohio. She was in the vehicle with Dubois at the time of the traffic stop. Criminal charges are pending against Dubois in both Harrison County and the state of Ohio. He could also face additional charges federally. The unseasonably hot weather in the Mountain State is now hurtling us towards stormy weather into Memorial Day weekend. There will be an unsettled weather pattern as a result. Temperatures will run cooler with a chance of some severe weather at times. There's more information today at WVMetroNews.com. We'll have additional weather forecasts on this station. Four people are charged in connection to a drug bust in Marion County from Tuesday. 60-year-old Houston Lee, 32-year-old Nathan Knight, 28-year-old Gage Hoyt, and 27-year-old Kristen Harper are all charged in connection to fentanyl, heroin, and meth. Deputies located more than 7 grams of heroin and fentanyl and nearly 10 grams of a cutting agent. Charges include possession with intent to deliver fentanyl for Lee and Knight. Harper and Hoyt are charged each with possession of a controlled substance. The Harrison County Board of Education has adopted its fiscal year 2027 budget, including some cuts to special education at South Harrison High School. One position was eliminated despite some protest from public commenters. If you see news happening, you can submit a tip to the newsroom by texting 35651. At the WKMZ News Desk, I'm Alex Wiederspiel.
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15: 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Weather permitting, the Bridgeport Indians are a win over Elkins away from advancing to the high school baseball state tournament. First pitch set for 6 p.m. The game can be heard on 103.3 WKMZ and WKMZNews.com. Petersburg beat South Harrison 4-3 last night, ending the Hawks season. Meanwhile, they'll now face Lincoln today. You can check out the full schedule for all the teams in the regionals right now at the high school sports section of WVMetroNews.com. The Pirates ended their losing streak with a 7-0 shellacking of the St. Louis Cardinals, thanks in part to a 4-run eighth inning. Carmen Mladzinski pitched 5 strong. The bullpen went 4 shutout innings. The rubber match is set for this afternoon at 1:15 p.m. WVU Golf's Nick Taroski shot -5 in the final round, while senior Caleb Wilson shot -4. WVU earned their best score in the NCAA Marana Regional as their season came to an end. The Mountaineers set school records by finishing -5 for the tournament. From the WKMZ Sports Desk, I'm Alex Wiederspiel.
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15: Showers in the morning today, high 67. Cloudy tonight, low 56. Friday, expect rain, a thunderstorm possible late afternoon, high 70. Friday night, expect a shower, maybe an early thunderstorm, low 57. Saturday, rain and a possible thunderstorm in the afternoon, high 77. Sunday, expect more rain, a possible thunderstorm, high 81. That's your full forecast on 103.3 WKMZ.
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21: 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It's 7:48. I'm Daniel Woods.
1: And I'm Jeff Jenkins.
21: Those participating in the cross-country Run for the Wall efforts say they enjoy traveling through West Virginia. They're scheduled to arrive in one of their favorite spots later today when they head into Raynell. And Central Route Coordinator Jim McDonough says it's special.
22: There's all kinds of stories because it was one of the original stops in 1989. And with the kids, and we're treated like rock stars. I mean, we go in there, and I guess even the principal remembers the kids, the riders coming through, and it's like third or fourth generation now of these kids.
21: The city of Nitro hosted the motorcyclists Wednesday evening.
1: Meteorologists say it'd be a good idea to stay alert over the next week for possible severe weather. It hit Wednesday with several big storms. There was even a tornado warning in Kanawha County. It doesn't appear, though, anything touched down. National Weather Service meteorologist Levi Cornett says excessive rain could cause some problems over the next week.
23: Some areas may see, you know, about a half an inch more that could fall within, you know, a short time frame. And, you know, that could exacerbate some of the soils that haven't seen that much rain in a small amount of time.
1: Veteran Kanawha County Homeland Security Director Emergency Manager C.W. Sigmund says being alert is the best bet.
24: I think we need to stay tuned for the next few days and keep track of the weather. We've not got much rain, and I'm in Charleston right now. We've not got much rain. We need some rain. But toward the next few days, we have rain every day. So as it goes along, we need to keep an eye on it.
1: We're going to have cooler temperatures also over the next few days.
21: Drive through the Marshall University campus today, and you'll spot dozens of volunteers doing various projects. It's all part of the 5th annual Marshall Community Cares Week. Event planner Misty Bibby, who also heads up housing and residence life at Marshall, says it's amazing to see students come back as alumni to help with the week.
25: It just validates everything that we do on campus, you know, that we do with our students, to show that, you know, they really are connecting with the university and we really are making a difference in their lives. The fact that, you know, once they, you know, are out living their life, they do want to come back and contribute and still be part of it.
21: Work is also taking place around Marshall's South Charleston campus.
1: State Tax Department says the Greenbrier Resort owes it $4.4 million in unpaid sales taxes. The state has filed to intervene in the Greenbrier County lawsuit between the Justice family, which owns the resort, and the Omni Resort Hotel Group that is trying to seize control because it holds the loan debt. Metro News statewide correspondent Brad McElhaney lays out the state's case.
26: Lawyers for the state say that because the receiver has been requested to manage the defendant's assets, the existing tax liens claimed by the tax department must be prioritized and protected during the litigation.
1: Brad has more in a story posted at WVMetroNews.com.
21: The best high school track and field athletes from across the state will gather at Laidley Field in Charleston starting tomorrow afternoon for the state track meet, and there are going to be more Charleston police officers there to watch them. The capital city increasing security after there was a shots fired incident near Laidley Field during a track meet earlier this month. Deputy Police Chief Tony Hazlett says they'll have more officers inside and outside the stadium and also on the warm-up routes for distance runners on the city's east end.
27: Keep in mind that Laidley Field is owned by Kanawha County Schools, so that restricts, you know, carrying concealed on public or on school grounds.
21: A man was arrested after that shots fired incident on May 2nd.
1: An arts festival getting underway today in the capital city. Festival returning for its 22nd year. The action begins with Festival Eve celebration today. Full festival starts tomorrow. Executive Director Zach Harold says something for everybody throughout the next week.
28: Throughout our schedule, we have all these unique arts experiences that represent all the forms of art, dance and theater, music, you name it. And we try to make as much of that free for participants so that all of our city residents can enjoy it.
1: And he's excited for an addition to Festival this year, the Festival Family Cookout at Slack Plaza in downtown Charleston.
28: We're going to have food and live entertainment there on the stage for families to come and enjoy on their Memorial Day. We're also going to have a circus, a sideshow right there on Summer Street with circus performers.

0: Greenbrier Hotel Corporation. The historic resort is owned by Senator Jim Justice and his family, who purchased the Greenbrier out of bankruptcy in May 2009. Since then, it has remained a central asset of the Justice family business empire, even as financial troubles have swirled. The West Virginia Tax Division has repeatedly filed liens against the Greenbrier for unpaid taxes. Most represent sales taxes collected from customers but not remitted to the state. The federal court filing generally describes millions of dollars, but an attachment outlining the liens adds up specifically to $4.4 million. The ongoing tax debt issue is a point in a bigger court fight that has erupted between the justices and an Omni Hotels affiliate that purchased almost $300 million in first lien debt on the Greenbrier and associated properties. White Sulphur Springs Holdings, the corporate cousin of Omni, filed for receivership of the resort in a federal court case. The debt holders contend the Greenbrier, representing their collateral, needs a third-party caretaker to assure the resort's value is preserved. The federal court filing by White Sulphur Springs cites the history of tax liens while making a broader case of the significant financial delinquency, characterizing the pattern as evidence of waste, fraud, and abuse by the resort's current management. Now, the state tax department itself is asking to enter the federal case. Lawyers for the tax department filed a motion to intervene this week, along with a memorandum laying out the reasons. Lawyers for the state say that because the receiver has been requested to manage the defendant's assets, the existing tax liens claimed by the tax department must be prioritized and protected during the litigation. It's necessary to intervene, wrote the lawyers to the tax department, because no other party currently represents the government's financial interests. And the tax department says it's trying to ensure the statutory tax liabilities are satisfied before the justice's remaining estate is depleted by other legal claims.
1: You can read more from Brad at WVMetroNews.com. 8:18 on the morning news. Daniel Woods in with sports. Good morning, Daniel.
2: Good morning, Jeff. The West Virginia baseball team gets its postseason underway tonight. The Mountaineers face Kansas State in the quarterfinals of the Big 12 Conference Tournament. Head coach Steve Sabins believes his team has a big advantage after receiving a bye through the first two rounds.
3: If you're going to travel across the country, if you were to lose a game, you come back and get ready for a regional and you have time to recover and play. If you're one of those teams fighting for their life and you have to win five games in over 100 degree weather, you're basically smoked. You're getting the raw end of the deal a little bit, in my opinion.
2: First pitch for the Mountaineers is tonight at 7:30. The Glenville State softball team makes history today, competing in the NCAA Division II Super Regionals for the first time in program history. Head coach Sarah Schoon says despite the opportunity, her team isn't stressed.
4: I don't think any of the pressure is getting to them. I don't think it exists. They're just very blissful right now. And I can look back at my time of being an athlete in regionals and being an athlete in supers and chasing that World Series appearance. And I don't think they're necessarily chasing that. They're just chasing the opportunity to stay together as a team.
2: First pitch between Glenville State and Kutztown is today at 2 o'clock. That's the first game in the best of three super regional series. All 32 spots in this year's West Virginia State High School softball tournament are filled. Midland Trail taking the last bid out of Class AA. The Patriots took down Westside 5-2 to reach the state tournament. Now the stage is set for the next 2 weeks at Little Creek Park in South Charleston. Action beginning Wednesday with Class A and Class AA deciding their state champions. The first three bids to the state baseball tournament are set as well in Quad A. Morgantown and George Washington advancing. East Hardy moves on in Class A. Morning news time is 8:20.
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6: Good morning at the WKMZ News Desk. I'm Alex Wiederspiel. 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Drive home happy. State police say one person did die in the Tuesday accident involving a log truck in Taylor County. The log truck overturned, negotiating a right-hand curve on Route 50 near Thornton. 51-year-old Shonda Rawlings Henderson of Virginia has been reported and identified as having died at the scene as a result of injuries suffered in the wreck. A crash investigation and reconstruction is underway, while a criminal investigation is also ongoing. Republican delegate Laura Kimball will ask for a recount in the Republican primary for the 71st.

0: First district House race. The incumbent Kimball lost by 4 votes on election night and saw that deficit widen to 6 votes after canvassing. That represents less than 0.5% difference between the candidates' final totals. No timeline has yet been announced for the potential recount between Kimball and Tim McNeely. The Nutter Fort Fire Department says one person had to be transported to a hospital due to the accident Tuesday night in Nutter Fort. That wreck involved a pickup truck and an electric dirt bike. The driver of the electric dirt bike was in serious condition at Reuben Memorial Hospital. Their condition today is not known. A woman is facing charges accused of attacking a child protective services worker in Marion County. State police say 31-year-old Dorothy Lavinge of New Freeport, Pennsylvania, physically attacked and verbally abused a CPS worker at a home on Eli Way in Marion County. Lavinge is charged with intimidation and retaliation against public officers. City Council in Morgantown have now held their first reading on an ordinance to ban conversion therapy for children under the age of 18. A court ruling in Colorado could have some potential impact on the future of that ordinance in Morgantown and any potential changes that they may go through. At the WKMZ News Desk, I'm Alex Wiederspiel.
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0: From the WKMZ Sports Desk, I'm Alex Wiederspiel. Weather permitting, the Bridgeport Indians are a win over Elkins away from advancing to the high school baseball state tournament. First pitch set for 6 p.m. The game can be heard on 103.3 WKMZ and WKMZNews.com. Petersburg beat South Harrison 4-3 last night, ending the Hawks season. Meanwhile, they'll now face Lincoln today. You can check out the full schedule for all the teams in the regionals right now at the high school sports section of WVMetroNews.com. The Pirates ended their losing streak with a 7-0 shellacking of the St. Louis Cardinals, thanks in part to a 4-run eighth inning. Carmen Mladzinski pitched 5 strong. The bullpen went 4 shutout innings. The rubber match is set for this afternoon at 1:15 p.m. WVU Golf's Nick Taroski shot -5 in the final round, while senior Caleb Wilson shot -4. WVU earned their best score in the NCAA Marana Regional as their season came to an end. The Mountaineers set school records by finishing -5 for the tournament. From the WKMZ Sports Desk, I'm Alex Wiederspiel.
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0: Showers in the morning today, high 67. Cloudy tonight, low 56. Friday, expect rain, a thunderstorm possible late afternoon, high 70. Friday night, expect a shower, maybe an early thunderstorm, low 57. Saturday, rain and a possible thunderstorm in the afternoon, high 77. Sunday, expect more rain, a possible thunderstorm, high 81. That's your full forecast on 103.3 WKMZ.
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5: Morning news time is 8:26. I'm Jeff Jenkins.
4: Started a little too early. I'm Daniel Wood.
5: That's okay. You can go. That's fine. Cuban Americans welcomed the announcement that Raul Castro has been indicted by the DOJ over his alleged role in shooting down two planes carrying humanitarian aid in 1996. Now, four U.S. nationals were killed. Mayor Brian Calvo of the city of Hialeah in South Florida.
6: He has to be brought to justice. And what that means in reality is it's removing him from power, removing the people around him from power, and bringing a true democratic election to Cuba. That's what we're going to need in order to have change in that island.
5: And President Trump saying this is a very big moment for Cuban Americans.
4: A new lawsuit over President Trump's controversial plan to use tax dollars to compensate those who allege they were wrongly targeted under the Biden administration. Former Capitol Police Officer Harry Dunn is a co-plaintiff in a lawsuit that asks a federal judge to block the creation and funding of that fund.
7: This is illegal for him to do. It raises constitutional arguments in the 14th Amendment, where they are potentially going to be paying insurrectionists or people who have participated in insurrection, which is clearly a violation to the Constitution. So we do understand that it might be an uphill fight, but we do believe there's validity in it.
4: Dunn ran for Congress unsuccessfully in 2024. He's currently running for Maryland's 5th Congressional District.
5: A federal judge is ordering the White House to follow the Presidential Records Act after a group of historians raised concerns about the Trump administration's failing to store records properly.
8: U.S. District Judge John Bates ruled that the law, which has for decades ensured that presidential records eventually become public, is likely constitutional, and that a group of historians who sued showed there's, quote, substantial risk that the White House is not complying with that law. Every president since Reagan has complied with the law, but the Department of Justice last month issued an opinion arguing the law was unconstitutional and that the White House didn't need to follow it. Judge Bates rejected that opinion and gave the Trump administration until next week to begin complying with the law. Peter Haralambos, ABC News.
4: There's expected to be some severe weather this Memorial Day holiday weekend.
9: From flash flooding.
10: Wow, I've never seen flooding like this, guys.
9: To fast-moving wildfires. Firefighters battling multiple fires in Southern California with thousands of people under evacuation orders. Farther east, a different weather extreme. Heavy rain flooding roads from Texas to Georgia. In Newark, New Jersey, air traffic controllers diverting flights, warning pilots there was no more space at the airport.
4: That's ABC's Lionel Mouise reporting.
5: Weather isn't the only thing complicating Memorial Day getaways at LaGuardia Airport in New York. A sinkhole forcing officials to shut down one of two runways on Wednesday, delaying hundreds of flights. Here's ABC's Lindy Tuckman at the scene.
11: Emergency crews were quick to shut down the runway and start the repairs, opening the hole even larger to be able to assess the problem. Pilots were quick to question what was going on from above.
12: Ground, what happened to the runway 422?
13: There's a sinkhole.
12: Part of the construction project?
13: Yeah, I think that's safe to assume that.
12: Well, that's a smart idea.
11: They are still trying to figure out the official cause of this massive sinkhole.
5: Early this morning, a giant X on the runway at LaGuardia signaled to pilots that the runway was still closed.
4: The Harvard University faculty has voted to impose a roughly 20% cap on A grades beginning in fall 2027, the college's most aggressive attempt in decades to reverse grade inflation.
14: Harvard's faculty voted 458 to 201 for the A cap. It also approved a measure to use average percentile rankings rather than grade point averages to determine internal awards and honors. But faculty rejected the proposal's third plank, which would have allowed courses to petition to opt out of the A cap if they were graded on an unsatisfactory, satisfactory, and satisfactory plus basis. A February survey showed nearly 85% of students opposed the cap.
4: That's ABC's Chuck Sievertson reporting.
5: I always thought Harvard was too easy. Okay. It's 8:30 on the morning news.
15: From ABC News, Wall Street Now. Demand for the semiconductors that power artificial intelligence is only growing stronger. NVIDIA smashed Wall Street's expectations, earning just over $58 billion in the latest quarter, nearly three times the number of a year ago. That earnings report helped to pull the tech-intensive NASDAQ composite and the broader S&P higher Wednesday. The Standard & Poor's added 1%, the NASDAQ 1.5%. The Dow Jones soared 645 points to close back above 50,000. AI may be a path to a new job at one of the biggest banks in the world. J.P. Morgan Chase CEO Jamie Dimon tells Bloomberg the bank will likely be hiring more AI specialists and fewer traditional bankers in the future. On the cusp of Memorial Day weekend, many Americans are making their escape today. Even in the face of sky-high gas prices, a record-breaking 45 million are expected to travel more than 50 miles for the holiday, over 39 million by car. Jim Ryan, ABC News.
5: 8:31 on the morning news. Ed Stike is on the way next. Thanks for joining us this morning. Check the weather conditions real quick here in West Virginia. It's going to be a soggy Memorial Day weekend. Light rain in Elkins this hour at 62 over in Pineville, down in Pineville, 67 degrees down in Wyoming County. Cloudy in Lewisburg, 63. Martinsburg in the Eastern Panhandle, light rain, it's 60. Chilly rain there in Martinsburg. 8:32, this is the morning news.
16: Here's your Metro News forecast. Today will bring cloudy skies and cooler temperatures with occasional rain showers. The high will reach 62 degrees. Tonight, expect partly to mostly cloudy conditions with a low of 56. Tomorrow, anticipate periods of rain and a chance of a thunderstorm with a high of 67. As we head into Saturday, the weather will be cloudy with a few showers and the possibility of a thunderstorm reaching a high of 72. Sunday will be mostly cloudy and humid with a couple of showers expected and a high temperature of 84 degrees. That's your AccuWeather forecast.
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18: In 1914, the same year the first commercial flight soared and the Panama Canal opened, Greer Industries was born. Herbert and Agnes Greer began in Morgantown, West Virginia, striking the first pick in

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5: This is a Thursday morning edition of the Morning News on Metro News, the voice of West Virginia. I'm Jeff Jenkins. Ed Steich with Wealth Enhancement joins me now on the line. Ed, how you doing?
6: Hey, good morning, Jeff. Pleasant surprise talking to you.
5: Well, there you go. I appreciate that. Well, I mean, we're heading into the holiday weekend, and it almost seems like every year everybody starts gearing up for the holiday weekend a little earlier. I know it's Thursday, but will we see any impact on Wall Street because the weekend is getting closer?
6: Well, we saw a really nice snapback rally on Wednesday, Jeff. The markets had experienced 3 negative days in a row, and we've really seen pressure from higher oil prices, which obviously that goes straight to the gas pump, which obviously going into the Memorial Day weekend, that kicks off the summer driving season. So consumers are really feeling the pinch in terms of higher oil prices. We got Walmart's earnings out this morning. They had one of their strongest quarters ever, and the reason that they had a really strong quarter is when you have rising fuel costs, it really drives those value-seeking shoppers to Walmart's low-priced groceries and essentials, which is what they saw. Now, their forecast going forward was very conservative because this Iran war and higher interest rates along with higher oil prices looks like they could stay around longer than what people were expecting. But as I mentioned, all 3 of the big indexes, the Dow, the S&P, and the NASDAQ, were all up well over 1%. The good thing about yesterday's rally, it wasn't just a narrow rally of these artificial intelligence and tech stocks that had really been leading the way for the last 6 weeks. It was really broad-based. We saw 8 of the 11 sectors ended in the green, and that's been a change because it has really just been the tech stock. So we saw strength in industrials, consumer discretionary, and even small cap stocks, which are really sensitive to interest rates, had one of their best days in a while. And speaking of interest rates, Jeff, we have seen interest rates spike. I mean, you're talking like a 2-year, which was 3.5 6 weeks ago. Now it's above 4. You saw a 10-year under 4. It's now 4.6%. Good for my investors who are looking for fixed income. Jeff, I've been buying a lot of CDs with a 4% handle. And, and I'm just going out 9 months to 12 months. So I still would stay relatively short. But getting 4% on a 12-month CD, I haven't been able to do that. They've been hovering around at 3.85%. So, you know, one man's trash is another man's treasure. So even though rising interest rates has been hurting the stock market, it's really helping savers and retirees or people that have money just sitting in savings accounts earning 0.5% or 1%. Take some of that money now and go buy a 4% yielding certificate of deposit that's federally insured And that's a pretty good way to enhance your returns.
5: All right, let me ask you this. I heard this report. You may have touched on this with Chris earlier this week, but, you know, a lot of the discussion over the past couple of years is the Fed, you know, lowering interest rates and the delay in doing so and then deciding to do so a couple of times. But now I heard this week that they might, instead of lowering, there might be a raise, a raising of the interest rate. Is that possible from the Fed level?
6: Yeah, pretty good segue, Jeff. We did get the release of the Fed's minutes from their last meeting, so we got insight of what they think is going to happen, and it showed that policymakers right now are remaining cautious on inflation, and there's still that real possibility that rates could stay higher for longer or even move higher. I've heard some bond analysts predict that we could hit 5% on that 10-year. So if inflation doesn't come down as expected, we could see that tension between economic growth, inflation concerns. But you're right, going into the year, the market is a forecasting mechanism. And at the earlier in the year, we were forecasting 2 rate cuts this year. Now, the odds, Jeff Gunlatch, which is a big bond trader, manages over $100 billion. He was on Fox Business on Sunday, and he basically said the futures market is now saying the next move that the Fed will make will be to the upside. So now everybody's betting that the Fed's going to hike before they cut. And, you know, you're seeing inflation, Jeff, at a 3-year high. It's impossible for the Fed to cut rates when inflation is being stubborn.
5: And so, but that helps things like CDs, but what it doesn't help are people who are trying to buy a home.
6: Exactly. Mortgage rates, I touched on that yesterday, they've gone from like 6% to 6.75%. So yeah, if you're trying to buy a home, prices are still elevated, even though they've not been accelerating as fast as what they have been. But right now with interest rates spiking up, yeah, it makes it difficult, especially for a 30-year something who is experiencing inflation in all these other areas of life to try to buy a home.
5: Right, exactly. All right, Ed. Well, I appreciate it. Thanks for coming on with us. We appreciate it.
6: Hey, Jeff, have a good day, buddy.
5: All right, you too. Thanks a lot.
6: All right.
5: Ed Steich with Wealth Enhancement joining us here, as he does every weekday morning on the Morning News. Morning News time is at 8:42.
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8: Good morning at the WKMZ News Desk. I'm Alex Wiederspiel. 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Law enforcement took a Canadian man into custody in Taylor County connected to a kidnapping case out of Ohio. State police located 26-year-old Austin Dubois and took him into custody without incident following a traffic stop on Route 50 in Grafton. He was arrested in connection to the alleged kidnapping of 24-year-old Abigail Sidrakis of Ohio. She was in the vehicle with Dubois at the time of the traffic stop. Criminal charges are pending against Dubois in both Harrison County and the state of Ohio. He could also face additional charges federally. The unseasonably hot weather in the Mountain State is now hurtling us towards stormy weather into Memorial Day weekend. There will be an unsettled weather pattern as a result. Temperatures will run cooler with a chance of some severe weather at times. There's more information today at WVMetroNews.com. We'll have additional weather forecasts on this station. 4 people are charged in connection to a drug bust in Marion County from Tuesday. 60-year-old Houston Lee, 32-year-old Nathan Knight, 28-year-old Gage Hoyt, and 27-year-old Kristen Harper are all charged in connection to fentanyl, heroin, and meth. Deputies located more than 7 grams of heroin and fentanyl and nearly 10 grams of a cutting agent. Charges include possession with intent to deliver fentanyl for Lee and Knight. Harper and Hoyt are charged each with possession of a controlled substance. The Harrison County Board of Education has adopted its fiscal year 2027 budget, including some cuts to special education at South Harrison High School. One position was eliminated despite some protest from public commenters.
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10: Having insurance isn't the same as having State Farm. It's like needing a lawyer, but getting some guy who just watches courtroom dramas.
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12: Weather permitting, the Bridgeport Indians are a win over Elkins away from advancing to the high school baseball state tournament. 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Petersburg beat South Harrison 4-3 last night, ending the Hawks season. Meanwhile, they'll now face Lincoln today. You can check out the full schedule for all the teams in the regionals right now at the high school sports section of WVMetroNews.com. The Pirates ended their losing streak with a 7-0 shellacking of the St. Louis Cardinals, thanks in part to a 4-run eighth inning. Carmen Mladzinski pitched 5 strong. The bullpen went 4 shutout innings. The rubber match is set for this afternoon at 1:15 p.m. WVU Golf's Nick Taroski shot -5 in the final round, while senior Caleb Wilson shot -4. WVU earned their best score in the NCAA Marana Regional as their season came to an end. The Mountaineers set school records by finishing -5 for the tournament.
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12: Showers in the morning today, high 67. Cloudy tonight, low 56. Friday, expect rain, a thunderstorm possible late afternoon, high 70. Friday night, expect a shower, maybe an early thunderstorm, low 57. Saturday, rain and a possible thunderstorm in the afternoon, high 77. Sunday, expect more rain, a possible thunderstorm, high 81. That's your full forecast on 103.3 WKMZ.
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0: Morning News Time is 8:48. I'm Daniel Woods.
1: And I'm Jeff Jenkins.
0: There's an appeal filed to the state Supreme Court against Appalachian Power over an inflationary rate increase.
2: Appalachian Power customers will see a nearly $5 increase on their electric bill starting June 1st for every 1,000 kilowatts used. Beckley-based attorney Stephen News says he filed an appeal on that base rate increase by Monday's deadline.
3: The law says that rate increases have to be fair and reasonable.
2: News says over 1,000 West Virginians from all 55 counties have reached out to him, spurring him to take legal action. APCO President Brian Abraham says the State Public Service Commission approved the increase, but only if Appalachian Power did not file for another base rate hike until after June of next year. He says this move wrapped several requests into one.
4: Makes it easier on the customer, and that's our priority here. Is we understand times are tough.
2: Abraham says News' appeal is a, quote, base allegation. I'm Jack Carlson, WVMetroNews.com.
1: There are some power outages in West Virginia this morning, just a handful after storms moved through Wednesday evening. National Weather Service meteorologist Levi Cornett says there's an unsettled weather pattern. It's going to impact our weather for about the next week.
5: We have a series of fronts. Mostly it's a stationary front with low pressure systems along it that are forming. So we're looking at those typically cause unsettled weather, especially when they're kind of hanging around our area like they will be.
1: And that's possible that some parts of the state could get a combined 4 to 5 inches of rain over the next week.
0: Charleston police say there will be an increased presence this weekend at the state track and field championships in the capital city. The two-day event at Laidley Field begins tomorrow afternoon and continues on Saturday. Charleston Police Deputy Chief Tony Hazlett says the department has worked with Kanawha County Schools, which owns Laidley Field, and others to develop a security plan.
6: We're actually up in more manpower with the crowd size, and so we'll have patrols inside, outside the perimeter, and around the gate, and actually on Piedmont Road.
0: The move is in response to a shots fired incident earlier this month that led to the cancellation of the Tudor's Biscuit World Relays. Police arrested 20-year-old Ja'Kai Harrison for those shots. He was charged with 4 counts of wanton endangerment. Hazlett reminds fans that guns are not allowed inside Laidley Field.
6: Keep in mind that Laidley Field is owned by Kanawha County Schools, so that restricts, you know, carrying concealed on public or on school grounds.
0: Hazlett says there were additional patrols last week at regional track meets as well.
1: Several hundred motorcyclists who are part of the Run for the Wall in memory of Vietnam War veterans will be at the state capitol complex during the next hour on their ride through West Virginia. They were in Nitro and Hurricane beginning yesterday evening and overnight. 2026 route coordinator for the Central Route, Jim McDonough, says he loves the hospitality in Nitro and Hurricane. He says many of them can't wait to get to Raynell later today.
7: There's all kinds of stories because it was one of the original stops in 1989. And with the kids, and we're treated like rock stars. I mean, we go in there, and I guess even the principal remembers the kids, the riders coming through. And it's like third or fourth generation now of these kids.
1: There was a ceremony in Nitro Wednesday evening. Again, they're scheduled to be at the Capitol Complex for about 90 minutes this morning, beginning right around 9 o'clock.
0: Wood County Sheriff's deputies say a boy accidentally fell from a bridge Wednesday evening. The 9-year-old suffered internal injuries after the fall on Woodridge Drive in the Mineral Wells area. He was hospitalized, and severe weather threat prevented emergency helicopter from transporting him.
1: State police say 54-year-old Denise West of Charleston is the woman that was struck by a tractor trailer on the West Virginia Turnpike and died. That happened Wednesday morning in Charleston. No word from troopers why West was near the busy highway.
0: A member of the State House of Delegates has filed for a recount in her primary election race. Harrison County Delegate Laura Kimball lost the 71st District race on Election Day to Tim McNeely by 4 votes. McNeely's lead stretched to 6 votes after the canvass, and Kimball had 48 hours afterward to ask for a recount. She has. Kimball releasing a statement Wednesday saying, in part, I have been honored to serve the people of Harrison County and District 71 for 6 years, and I feel that I owe it to them to make sure that their votes were accurately counted.
1: Back to work today and around Marshall University campuses in Huntington and South Charleston as Marshall's 5th annual Community Cares event takes place. Community Cares planner Misty Bibby says this is a different way to show how much people care about Marshall.
8: It's really just an opportunity for the volunteers to tangibly use their time and their talent to give back to the institution. Everybody's always looking for, you know, financial donations, and we know that that's not something that people are always able and ready to do. And so this way people can really give back with their time, their love, and their talent.
1: They may have to dodge the raindrops today, but they'll be back out there working. All right, Daniel, we'll watch, see what the Mountaineers do this evening.
0: Yeah, exciting stuff going on. Quarterfinals of the Big 12 Conference, and keep an eye out for Glenville State softball. That's two right. Wins away from the College World Series.
1: All right, we'll do it. It's 8:53. This is the Morning News.
9: Here's your Metro News forecast. Today will bring cloudy skies and cooler temperatures with occasional rain showers. The high will reach 62 degrees. Tonight, expect partly to mostly cloudy conditions with a low of 56. Tomorrow, anticipate periods of rain and a chance of a thunderstorm with a high of 67. As we head into Saturday, the weather will be cloudy with a few showers and the possibility of a thunderstorm reaching a high of 72. Sunday will be mostly cloudy and humid with a couple of showers expected and a high temperature of 84 degrees. That's your AccuWeather forecast.
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20: Game day for the Mountaineer baseball team at the Big 12 Championships in Arizona. 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
20: The Mountaineers are the number 2 seed in the Big 12 tournament as they play their first game in Arizona tonight. Mountaineer coach Steve Saban's on the approach to this tournament with a chance to win a championship. But bigger and more important things loom next week with the NCAA tournament regionals.
24: It changes year by year based on kind of where your team is at and what they're doing. I think if you had everything locked up and you were the number one team in the country and you knew what was going to go on, you could make different decisions. I think we're in a really good situation. When you look at all the metrics and the analytics, hosts, or how this thing stacks up for hosts, I feel as good as I ever have in my career is earning the right to host. And I think our league has done a really good job putting us in that situation as well. You can't go wear your team out. You can't go push the limits on everybody physically and then go to try to win a national title. We're all in this because you want to be the last team standing. And so there's some sort of balance there. But when you have an opportunity to win a championship, there's not many of those, right? You got a regular season, you got a tournament, you got a regional, a super, and then the whole damn thing. And so I kind of view that as you're trying to do each one of those. You're trying to, you get that opportunity to do each one of those. So you got to take it to the best of your ability and go try to win. you also want your pitchers to throw. I don't think it's always in their best interest to have 2 weeks off to then go throw in the most important game of the season, which is a regional. And so I think those best pitchers touching the ball is important. And so I've told our team, hey, we're going to name a game one starter, and then everybody else is available.
20: The Mountaineers can win the Big 12 postseason baseball championship with 3 wins in 3 days beginning tonight. With the Golden Blue Report, I'm Kyle Wiggs, Metro News Sports.
1: 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For Anthony Harmon and Daniel Woods, I'm Jeff Jenkins. Have a great day.
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3: Iran is taking a hard line that may cross President Trump's red line. I'm Dave Anthony, Fox News. The Supreme Leader reportedly unwilling to give up what the president calls nuclear dust. Days after the U.S. paused a plan to resume bombing Iran, trying to work out a deal.
4: What should happen to Iran's stockpile of highly enriched uranium is one of the most contentious issues at the heart of negotiations to end the war. Reuters says Iran's Supreme Leader Ayatollah Mojtaba Khamenei has issued a directive that the near weapons-grade material must stay inside the country. The United States has been pushing for the uranium to be confiscated, with Israel's prime minister vowing to continue to fight until that happens.
3: Fox's Jonathan Savage. Officials at the White House are pushing back, saying that Reuters report on the uranium is not true. Another vote expected today in the House, and maybe the Senate too, as Democrats keep trying to pass a war powers resolution to limit the president in Iran. Several attempts have failed so far. A Fox News poll shows 60% of Americans oppose military action against Iran. Half say surging gas prices are a major problem. Only 39% approve of the overall job the president is doing.
17: The polling also found 30% think the assassination attempt of the president at last month's White House Correspondents' Dinner was staged, with younger voters far more likely to be suspicious than seniors and white evangelicals.
3: Fox's Jessica Rosenthal, a former assistant U.S. attorney in Florida, facing charges related to special counsel Jack Smith, who led two Trump investigations dropped after the former president was elected again. Carmen Leinberger is
21: charged with stealing confidential documents from the probe. This individual allegedly emailed a copy of them to her personal account, disguising it as a recipe for bundt cake. FBI Director Kash Patel writing on X that she is now charged with 4 felony counts, adding, quote, this FBI will not hesitate to bring to account those who violated the trust of the American public.
3: I guess Fox's Carly Shimkus. 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
27: 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Heroes like FDNY Lieutenant Edward J. McDonough Jr. McDonough served at Ground Zero. He later lost his life to a related cancer. The Tunnel to Towers Foundation was able to honor his sacrifice by paying off the family's mortgage. 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
28: Good morning at the WKMZ News Desk. I'm Alex Wiederspiel. State police say one person did die in the Tuesday accident involving a log truck in Taylor County. The log truck overturned, negotiating a right-hand curve on Route 50 near Thornton. 51-year-old Shonda Rawlings Henderson of Virginia has been reported and identified as having died at the scene as a result of injuries suffered in the wreck. A crash investigation and reconstruction is underway, while a criminal investigation is also ongoing. Republican delegate Laura Kimball will ask for a recount in the Republican primary for the 71st District House race. The incumbent Kimball lost by 4 votes on election night and saw that deficit widen to 6 votes after canvassing. That represents less than 0.5% difference between the candidates' final totals. No timeline has yet been announced for the potential recount between Kimball and Tim McNeely. The Nutter Fort Fire Department says one person had to be transported to a hospital due to the accident Tuesday night in Nutter Fort. That wreck involved a pickup truck and an electric dirt bike. The driver of the electric dirt bike was in serious condition at Reuben Memorial Hospital. Their condition today is not known. The Harrison County Commission has chosen to hire 2 full-time deputies to patrol the Harrison County Rail Trail. Effective hiring date will be July 1st. This was chosen over an alternative plan to hire 4 rangers through the Parks and Recreation Department. This will bring the county's deputy total up to 57. Glenville State faces Kutztown in the Super Regional Best of 3 starting today. A chance on the line to go to the Division II College Softball World Series. 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
28: Showers in the morning today, high 67. Cloudy tonight, low 56. Friday, expect rain, a thunderstorm possible late afternoon, high 70. Friday night, expect a shower, maybe an early thunderstorm, low 57. Saturday, rain and a possible thunderstorm in the afternoon, high 77. Sunday, expect more rain, a possible thunderstorm, high 81. That's your full forecast on 103.3 WKMZ.
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28: Good morning, good morning, good morning, and welcome in. This is the Morning Spiel presented by Royal Water Treatment on 103.3 WKMZ. It is great to have you with us here on the program today. This will be our final show for this week, just FYI, bouncing around with some days off, so off tomorrow. But this will be our final episode of this week. I know, I'm disappointed too. I'm going to enjoy a little bit of time off, and then I've got to spend some time prepping. I got to be in Pittsburgh this weekend. I had not mentioned this on the show, and it's not super relevant, but I've been very much enjoying. I had my debut on Sportsnet Pittsburgh last week, which was kind of a whirlwind and very cool, covering the Pittsburgh Riveters. And the Riveters are not quite a pro team, but they're what they call a pre-professional team. It's a chance for some college soccer players, recent college soccer graduates, even in some cases, younger
10: younger players, even like at the high school and club and academy level, to get some really serious experience. It's sort of like a, I wouldn't describe it as quite all-star, but to get some really serious experience on their resume. And in some cases, some of those players, they're fighting for contracts to get promoted to the pro league. A couple of players from the Riveters last year actually wound up going on to play in the pros. But I wanted to note that a couple of WVU players are actually on the Riveters. They're a women's soccer team, sister club of the River Hounds. If you're not familiar with a men's soccer team in the second division of U.S. men's soccer pyramid. But Bailey Herforth, the goalkeeper for WVU, had a shutout last week in her first game. So that was pretty cool. Anyway, that's what I'll be doing with my weekend. I'm looking forward to it. Only get five of these. I think maybe a sixth if we get a playoff game. But anyway, I'm excited. I'm looking forward to it. And that's where I'll be on Friday for at least part of the day, and then Saturday for the actual game. Anyway, now what I wanted to talk about, though, I do encourage you to go tune and check out the games. You should go. They're a blast. Ton of fun. But I wanted to follow up and just talk a little bit about our conversation we had yesterday with Mike Osti from WV Sports Now. And you can go check out the full conversation at the Spreaker app or your preferred podcasting platform for sure. But I think where I'm at after yesterday, where I kind of have fallen after the Ren Baker press conference. I'll make no bones about it. I think WVU is in fairly decent shape. I think Ren Baker, from what it looks like, has done a fairly good job getting this program kind of organized and in the right direction. And certainly you've seen it with the unprecedented success for the Olympic level sports, I think, and the non-revenue generating sports, unfortunately, but the Olympic level sports, I think you've seen that, and that is a big reflection on WVU. I think the challenge continues to be they have got to find a way. They just cannot fall into disrepair here with the revenue generating sports. And certainly with men's basketball, things are looking, I think, pretty good right now. I think it's going to be easy to draw interest around a team that at day's end had like the 10th best recruiting class, is bringing in a 5-star high school player, had a really, really good transfer portal. And again, that's why they finished number 10 overall when you look at all things said and done. Have a coach who I think most folks are at this point believing for the most part in. Think he did pretty good work. They're impressed with the coaching job he did, is the vibe I get. Impressed with the coaching job he did, not necessarily impressed with the roster he built, right? And that maybe that seems to be, there's some acknowledgement of that in offseason number two. We might talk about this a little bit later down the road with Luke Blaine. But I don't want to get sidetracked too much. So that appears to be moving in the right direction. Football, certainly, we know financially, is moving in the right direction. But I bring all this up. So I find the most interesting thing, and again, I mentioned this yesterday, and I'm going to bring it up again. To me, the most interesting thing that occurred out of that Ren Baker press conference is what did not occur. And it's, of course, not accepting that $30 million cash infusion. It's basically a payday loan. That's what it is. But the reason that's so interesting to me, and I, you know, Mike and I had so many things to get to yesterday, we couldn't spend as much time on some of, like we had to get through a lot. So I wanted to take a few minutes and just talk specifically about that. But I think that's not a good sign for college football or the NCAA or the sports health as a whole. And this is where I am concerned. If this is like, okay, NFL teams don't typically need to do that. And this is where things get tricky. Like NFL teams, like pro teams, they're owned already. They have private ownership. And I think what you're seeing here is the challenge of these public, in most cases, public institutions being a part of this very big, large, loud business. Because there are inherent challenges to that that have kind of in some ways ruined this element of college sports. Now I say this, I will always say, I am a full believer in this. Players deserve to be compensated for what they do. They deserve to be paid. They deserve much more than a scholarship with the amount of revenue that they are generating. Like, if you say a scholarship is worth, first of all, I'm going to be very generous to the universities here, but you say a scholarship is worth, let's say, $120,000. That's not true everywhere, but, you know, I think the problem with that value is, so if you take a guy, like, and he decides to stay in state, well, the value of his in-state scholarship, if you're, you know, let's just say you're a kid who is from West Virginia and you have an offer to go play at Rutgers, or you have an offer to go play at West Virginia, and the value of the scholarship at Rutgers is actually mathematically higher because you're an out-of-state player playing at a more expensive school. The value of your scholarship at WVU is going to be like a third of that. Okay, so my point is that you can't measure value of what they're providing just in scholarship dollars. You actually have to pay these players.

hey, the SEC is going to be on CBS, or hey, the Big Ten is going to be on ESPN. Instead of negotiating that way, you could negotiate the entire product. And that's something you can't really do now. Notice the NFL, it's not like there's not like an AFC commissioner and an NFC commissioner, and they're negotiating who's on CBS and who's on Fox. And listen, the television situation with the NFL is a whole nother problem in its own right. But historically, the way that's gone down is the NFL works with the networks and figures out, okay, well, who's, you know, here's what the NFC is going to have, or here's what Fox is going to have, here's what CBS is going to have. But it's the NFL as a whole negotiating that, right? It's not the commissioner of the American Football Conference, because it's not the American Football Conference. It's the National Football League. And so I think we're reaching a point where it probably would make sense for the power schools, and not just the SEC and the Big Ten, but it would make sense for the power schools to break off and probably form, you know, like a 64 team league. And that's where this should go heading forward. And you just, you let the mid-major schools basically form their own division. And that's fine. The mid-major schools form what would essentially be, instead of, we used to call it, you know, now it's FBS and FCS, you know, you could reclaim that Division 1AA, right? You could reclaim Division 1AA as a term. The other thing you could do here, and I think this would be worth considering, you know, you could follow the European model and have relegation, which I don't think the schools would probably agree to. But I think maybe the Big Ten and SEC, if they had enough power, could maybe get that to be in there. But even if you don't agree to that, you're basically making a miniature NFL, right? And if you have 64 teams, you can more normalize scheduling. It doesn't need to be done by athletic directors anymore and scheduling out years in advance. You know, this is something that can be done, again, much more similar to the NFL. It will take away some of the excitement that still exists in certain traditional elements of college football, but it will also eliminate some of the uncertainty. I think it'll eliminate some of the uncertainty with the economics of college football. I don't know. I just think this is where we're going. And part of that is because we have this system that has essentially diminished what an 8-4 season is or a 9-3 season is. And now it's just, you got to get into the playoffs, and that's all well and good. That's fine. I'm actually in support of that in a certain respect, but there are other elements of it that don't really work, as we have very clearly seen. And the elements of it that don't work are teams getting priced out. Teams are getting priced out. That's a problem. And the solution is, you either need to do something that I know no one's going to agree to, and that's in addition to the shared revenue. In addition to the shared revenue, you have to, let's face it, you're going to have to put a salary cap on this thing for everybody, and it can't be a relative salary cap. Alabama's salary cap has to be the same as, you know, Ohio University's. And you just say at that point, okay, like, that's what you got to do. And I don't think the bigger schools, I don't think Ohio State's going to agree to that. I don't think the bigger schools are going to like that. So if you're not willing to agree to a salary cap, then we at least need to get the Alabamas of the world and the Ohio States of the world, and even the Texas Techs of the world, out of the same business as the Ohio Universities of the world. I think that's where this is realistically headed. I'm sorry to say. I think it was better the way it was, but it could never survive off the backs of exploited labor. That's the reality of it. College football players, college basketball players, college athletes, in the revenue-generating sports, they are unpaid labor being exploited. That's what they were for a really long time. That was never going to work. That was never going to last forever. There's no going back. So they got to figure out how to make this work moving forward. All right, we'll take a break. We're talking with Mike Minnick, by the way, on the show today. We're going to dive into our pre-for

0: 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Give you an idea of what we're going to talk about on the show tomorrow on the Friday Free For All. Back after this here on the Morning Spiel, presented by Royal Water Treatment on 103.3 WKMZ.
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9: 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Let's dive into your news and sports and weather headlines for May 21st. State police say one person did die in the Tuesday accident involving a log truck in Taylor County. The log truck overturned, negotiating a right-hand curve on Route 50 near Thornton. 51-year-old Shonda Rawlings Henderson of Virginia has been reported and identified as having died at the scene as a result of injuries suffered in the wreck. A crash investigation and reconstruction is underway, while a criminal investigation is also ongoing. Law enforcement took a Canadian man into custody in Taylor County connected to a kidnapping case out of Ohio. State police located 26-year-old Austin Dubois and took him into custody without incident following a traffic stop on Route 50 in Grafton. He was arrested in connection to the alleged kidnapping of 24-year-old Abigail Sidrakis of Ohio. She was in the vehicle with Dubois at the time of the traffic stop. Criminal charges are pending against Dubois in both Harrison County and the state of Ohio. He could also face additional charges federally. Republican delegate Laura Kimball will ask for a recount in the Republican primary for the 71st District House race. The incumbent Kimball lost by 4 votes on election night and saw that deficit widen to 6 votes after canvassing. That represents less than 0.5% difference between the candidates' final totals. No timeline has yet been announced for the potential recount between Kimball and Tim McNeely. The Harrison County Board of Education has adopted its fiscal year 2027 budget, including some cuts to special education at South Harrison High School. One position was eliminated despite some protest from public commenters. The unseasonably hot weather in the Mountain State is now hurtling us towards stormy weather into Memorial Day weekend. There will be an unsettled weather pattern as a result. Temperatures will run cooler with a chance of some severe weather at times. There's more information today at WVMetroNews.com. We'll have additional weather forecasts on this station. Commuters, be advised that construction will lead to a closure on I-79 for the remainder of this week after 6 p.m. and until 6 a.m. The construction will be in the area of the I-79 south off-ramp to I-68. Crews are demolishing Phase 2 deck and piers off the Uffington Bridge. The Harrison County Commission has chosen to hire two full-time deputies to patrol the Harrison County Rail Trail. Effective hiring date will be July 1st. This was chosen over an alternative plan to hire four rangers through the Parks and Recreation Department. This will bring the county's deputy total up to 57. The Nutter Fort Fire Department says one person had to be transported to a hospital due to the accident Tuesday night in Nutter Fort. That wreck involved a pickup truck and an electric dirt bike. The driver of the electric dirt bike was in serious condition at Reuben Memorial Hospital. Their condition today is not known. Two juveniles reportedly stole a vehicle in Harrison County. The incident occurred in the wee hours of Wednesday morning around 3:30 a.m. on Raccoon Run Road. Police recovered the blue 2012 Toyota RAV4 in downtown Clarksburg. Nobody was injured. The juveniles have now been released to the custody of their parents. It's not clear if this will produce any charges. Four people are charged in connection to a drug bust in Marion County from Tuesday. 60-year-old Houston Lee, 32-year-old Nathan Knight, 28-year-old Gage Hoyt, and 27-year-old Kristen Harper are all charged in connection to fentanyl, heroin, and meth. Deputies located more than 7 grams of heroin and fentanyl and nearly 10 grams of a cutting agent. Charges include possession with intent to deliver fentanyl for Lee and Knight. Harper and Hoyt are charged each with possession of a controlled substance. A woman is facing charges accused of attacking a child protective services worker in Marion County. State police say 31-year-old Dorothy Lavinge of New Freeport, Pennsylvania, physically attacked and verbally abused a CPS worker at a home on Eli Way in Marion County. Lavinge is charged with intimidation and retaliation against public officers. City Council in Morgantown have now held their first reading on an ordinance to ban conversion therapy for children under the age of 18. A court ruling in Colorado could have some potential impact on the future of that ordinance in Morgantown and any potential changes that they may go through. Weather permitting, the Bridgeport Indians are a win over Elkins away from advancing to the high school baseball state tournament. First pitch set for 6 p.m. The game can be heard on 103.3 WKMZ and WKMZNews.com. Petersburg beat South Harrison 4-3 last night, ending the Hawks season. Meanwhile, they'll now face Lincoln today. You can check out the full schedule for all the teams in the regionals right now at the high school sports section of WVMetroNews.com. Glenville State faces Kutztown in the Super Regional Best of Three starting today. A chance on the line to go to the Division II College Softball World Series. First pitch Thursday is set for 2 p.m. Catch our interview with Glenville's Sarah Schoon on the latest edition of the Friday Free-for-All. 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The West Tower project at Milan Puskar Stadium is expected to be finished by 2028. That and more from a lengthy press conference with WVU Athletic Director Ren Baker. Read about it all today at the WVU Sports section of WVMetroNews.com. WVU baseball will be in action later today as they get set to play in the Big 12 tournament. Mountaineers looking to move on to the semifinals of the Big 12 conference tournament. WVU golf's Nick Taroski shot -5 in the final round, while senior Caleb Wilson shot -4. WVU earned their best score in the NCAA Marana Regional as their season came to an end. The Mountaineers set school records by finishing -5 for the tournament. The Pirates ended their losing streak with a 7-0 shellacking of the St. Louis Cardinals, thanks in part to a 4-run eighth inning. Carmen Mladzinski pitched 5 strong. The bullpen went 4 shutout innings. The rubber match is set for this afternoon at 1:15 p.m. Let's take a look now at your weather. Showers in the morning today, high 67. Cloudy tonight, low 56. Friday night, rain and a thunderstorm possible late in the afternoon, high 70. Friday night, expect a shower, maybe an early thunderstorm, low 57. Saturday, rain and a possible afternoon thunderstorm, high 77. Sunday, expect more rain with a possible thunderstorm, high 81. Memorial Day, likely more rain, possible thunderstorm, high 76. 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Michael Minnick joining us here in just a moment. Talk a little high school sports, baseball, and softball specifically. That's next here on the Morning Spiel presented by Royal Water Treatment on 103.3 WKMZ.
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9: The Morning Spiel Wednesday edition of the show typically belongs to the pre-for-all, but Mike and I were both a little tied up, so we pushed back a day, and glad we did. We got more results in as a process. So the Friday pre-for-all, as we've affectionately named it, one day later than normal, but here to talk a little high school sports and give you a nice runway in case you're wondering what on earth are they going to talk about on Friday for 2 hours. Well, good news. We're gonna give you a little preview of that here. Mike, what's up, man? How are you doing?
23: Yeah, doing well. Been nice to have a warmer first part of the week. I think we're going to pay for that here in the next couple of days. But
9: yes, we are.
23: This week's been good.
9: Yeah, we're going to pay. I think we're paying for that at least through the weekend, possibly into next week as well, which, you know, this is. And before we get into any of the actual action,
0: This is exactly the concern that a lot of folks had about the expansion of the state tournament. You know, you're putting a lot of stress on these teams with the size of the state tournament if we're having weather-related issues. More stress than there would have been under a four-team format.
23: Yeah, and I think there's a trade-off to where I almost wonder if eventually they're going to go to playing every other day in the regional. Because, you know, we'll give an example in Bridgeport's region. Kaiser went to Elkins Wednesday, went to Bridgeport Tuesday, went to Elkins Wednesday. That's a lot of travel.
0: Yeah, that's a lot. And these are high school kids.
23: Kids that are still, other than the seniors who are probably done, they're still in class every day.
0: Yeah.
23: At least for a little while.
0: I don't know how fair that is to them.
23: Yeah, and I understand that that's the advantage of getting the high seed, but you know that is a lot. That's a lot of travel and a lot of strain.
0: Absolutely. We are going to get a little deeper into softball in a moment. Let's start with baseball. We got our Week 7 power rankings out. We also have we finally have regional results as well, which is extremely exciting. Winner's bracket teams will resume action today. Loser bracket teams have already started to be eliminated. Obviously makes the most sense to start with Bridgeport, who did exactly what was expected of them, exactly what was required of them in their game on Tuesday. Big win, 10-run win, and they win 11-1 to advance on into the winner's bracket.
23: Yeah, 0-0 to the bottom of the fourth, though, and I think that's the concern with these gaps between games. Bridgeport's only played one game in the regular season the last 2 weeks of the season because of the schedule actually being on schedule. So loaded the bases in the first inning, couldn't get a run in, couldn't do much the next couple innings. The next inning broke through, got a couple runs in that inning, gave one back to Kaiser, but they were able to win that in six. Blake Butcher, the story again, just allowed one hit and one run in six innings. He was fantastic on the mound. And Bridgeport got so much pitching depth that in a regional that might only last two games, potentially three, you're only going to throw maybe one or two or three of your arms, and then the other one's going mothballs again for another 2 weeks before the state tournament.
0: I almost wonder if you try to get an extra arm in there just for some practice if the game is out of hand potentially, but I don't know. That's up to Coach Shields. I don't know what his philosophy would be on that, but so Bridgeport's moving on. They're one win away. We'll of course find out on Thursday if they take care of business or not. Robert C. Byrd, as noted, they did receive quite the push from Hampshire, but they ultimately hold on to win that one 4-3.
23: Yeah, get a walk-off hit to win that first round game. And again, I think that's the advantage of the bye is Hampshire had to play Monday, beat Lewis County, use some pitching to do that, come back for the second game, face a Byrd team that's fresh, has everybody rested, and Byrd was able to find a way. And, you know, I think that'll be an interesting rematch if it's Byrd and Hampshire again, but again, it'll be the fourth game in 4 days for Hampshire. That's a big advantage for Byrd just playing their second game of the week.
0: Would you think Grafton probably didn't do themselves any favors in the eyes of the coaches who ranked them fourth with a very narrow win over 5-seed Fairmont Senior, a 12-10 win for Grafton?
23: Yeah, they've scuffled a bit, lost to Preston to end the regular season, barely beat a Fairmont Senior team, which is in a rebuilding year with a new coach. So all that matters, I guess, is that you win. But as we touched on with Chris George, that always seems like that's the section in the region that has the most upheaval. Right now, you do have your chalk in a certain way that the 2-seed Brook was able to make some things happen. But East Fairmont getting a nice win. So I still feel like that's one of the more open regions where you could have three or four teams get out. But again, that's why it pays to win that first game. Might have to come back on Wednesday and play again and use some pitching.
0: East Fairmont, by the way, just one win away now from clinching a spot in the state tournament. They've been a great story all year, and really impressed with, again, the expectations were not crazy high outside of the program. I can't speak for inside of the program. That's probably a coach that we need to get on the show at some point. But outside of the program, we weren't spending a lot of time talking about East Fairmont. Chris has mentioned, you know, he thought they were good, but he didn't know how good. And they're kind of proving exactly how good they are and have over the course of the season. And now one win away.
23: Well, I think this region is intriguing because Fairmont Senior was the big team on the block for a long time where they were, if not winning that section or region, playing in the final games for it. So them dropping off this year kind of changes the calculus. You have Brooke and John Marshall move down from 4A. What are they going to bring? John Marshall's been really good. Brooke's pretty good too. So that's changed the equation too. And then North Marion having a down year as well as Fairmont Senior. It's been an interesting year in East Fairmont with a senior group that has been successful, has played a lot of them all 4 years, has taken advantage of kind of that power vacuum to have a good year.
0: I'm saving my favorite region for last, but let's take a moment to talk about Doddridge County's region, where, as you noted, pretty big upset has opened up some interesting things for Doddridge County.
23: Yeah, Doddridge gets the 2 seed, and we're thinking, okay, they're going to see Williamstown again, a team they've tussled with a couple times, lost to them once. Then Oak Glen comes out as the 6 and beats Williamstown 5-3 on Monday. So that knocks Williamstown into the loser's bracket. They have to play Ravenswood. They beat them. Doddridge kind of gets an easier second opening game against Oak Glen, win that 10-0. So now Doddridge has to sit back. Williamstown's playing, you know, 3 games in 3 days to try and get back to Doddridge, and they have to beat Oak Glen again to get there. So that's big for them. They only have to play 2 games versus 3 or 4 because they got the right draw, were able to beat a team that had an upset in their first game.
0: Yeah, huge for the Bulldogs. All right, let's talk about Class AA. Some more, but a different region where we've got a bunch of schools of note. Lincoln and South Harrison met for a third time, and for the third time, Lincoln victorious 6-2 in that one. That puts South Harrison on the brink, and Lincoln now 1 win away from advancing to the state tournament. This is, again, similar to East Fairmont, I think this is pretty interesting with Lincoln, in that we knew they were good, but they kind of put everybody on notice of just how good they were. That stretch earlier in the season when they beat RCB, when they beat South Harrison handily, I might add. And now they've done that, of course, 3 times. I don't know that any of us were sitting here at the start of the season saying this is a Lincoln team that we think can go to the state tournament. They are now 1 win away from doing that.
23: Yeah, and I don't think that was so much a slight at Lincoln as that region was so good. You had Frankfurt to play for a state title last year in there. Philip Barber to play for a state title in there. We knew what South Harrison was going to have back. Moorfield's a team that's won state championships in single A in the last decade. Petersburg has a nice program. So you knew it was going to be difficult, but Lincoln moving down has been better than advertised, I think. Their pitching's been really good. They've gotten some key hitting. Alex Green had another great game against South Harrison in that win. So, yeah, they're in a really good position. And, again, the advantage of playing Tuesday, playing Thursday versus playing Monday, Tuesday, Wednesday really makes a difference in baseball when you only have so many arms that you trust in a playoff situation.
0: Let's jump over to softball here for a moment. Surprised at all by – and I want to start here just because it is – I sort of it's the softball question, if you will. Surprised at all by Gilmer County going down without getting to the state tournament.
23: Yeah, Mann's a program that's had success in the past, but to go to Gilmer and win twice, very impressive. So I think that's really the only shock to me that I've seen statewide, and maybe there's something that happened for it that I'm less aware of, but I feel like that is the story statewide. Is a Gilmer County team that's been 1, 2, 3 in the state all year, not even making 8-team state tournament, an expanded state tournament, is pretty surprising.
0: Yeah, let's move back over to Harrison County. I wanted to at least mention that, of course. Lewis County goes down just an absolute football score against RCB, a 17-14 win for RCB over Lewis County. And of course, we had a chance to focus on Lewis County on one of our shows earlier this year, and I recommend folks go back and find that episode. I thought it was a really good interview, but RCB wins 17-14. They advance to the state tournament. Bridgeport has been eliminated by Kaiser. Kaiser advances to the state tournament. Thoughts right now on and Lincoln as well. Sorry, Lincoln also advancing to the state tournament. So Harrison County is going to get 2 teams into the state tournament. Thoughts on the chances of getting beyond the opening stages?
23: Again, as we wait for the bracket, I think that's going to be big. But I think Lincoln can win 1 game. Bird, I think, offensively was obviously very good in this region. 26 in their first game, 12 in their second game, and then 17 in the third game. So 55 runs in 3 games to get out of the region. But I'm not sure that they have the pitching and defense to beat teams at the state level. I think it's a great story that they've made it, but I don't see them being super competitive in the state tournament.
0: Who do you think right now, if you were handicapping it, do you have a favorite? You can pick any classification, but a team that you think has sort of a best odds at making a deep run at this point.
23: Yeah, I think you look at AAA, it's a lot of the usual suspects. You've got Winfield going, a team that's won the last two championships. Herbert Hoover, a team that has been the roadblock for several Harrison County regional teams. Philip Barber a couple years ago. I think they've got to be up there. And then this Kaiser team that knocked Bridgeport out, won that half of the region that Robert C. Byrd advanced out of. They just beat Petersburg in a regular season game, a team that's probably going to be the one seed in AA, 6-2. So they're playing well. They were state runner-ups 2 years ago, so they know what that stage is like. And I think they have the quality pitching. Herbert Hoover's a team that always seems like they have two or three arms. I feel like that's a big, big advantage for them. I don't see this being a tournament that you can throw one kid and win the whole thing with eight teams. So I think that's significant. And I look at that. And then AA, the Oak Glen team that knocked out Doddridge always has a good program. I think they'll be tough. Petersburg, I just mentioned, has a really good team. Again, I feel like Lincoln could win a game, but it's going to be tough for them to, I think, make that final two or three.
0: By the way, of note, on Winfield, they allowed 6 runs in 5 games, one of which they lost, unbelievably. Allowed 6 runs in 5 games, 3 shutouts for Winfield. I think they're ready for bear. They are very much ready to go. All right, very good, Mike. I think that just about covers everything in the high school sports world. One last note before we get out of here. WVU will, of course, open up action today in the Big 12 tournament. I think generally the consensus seems to be that this, what they do here, is probably not going to ultimately be relevant on where they wind up landing in the NCAA tournament. But I am kind of curious if you have any in your mind, at least, are putting any weight on this at all, or is this just a little bonus baseball?
23: I think it's a little bonus baseball just because of the format. When you have a couple buys, you're not playing a lot of games. You know, if you was a big 12 semifinal, I don't think that's a huge deal. I do think it would help if they could win and put themselves in a position to host if they can get to a final. But I feel like the story's kind of written. You know, they've played 50-some games at this point. I don't think one or two is going to make a major difference on where they get seated and if they host it. It feels like women's basketball, right, where most people have them on the right side of the line, but some don't. And so there's still some question, but I feel like right now they've done enough to host.
0: Yeah, I tend to agree with that as well. What a finish to the season. The only thing I can say is if Greg Carey's offhand prediction had come true about them winning out, they, after he made that comment, they lost only a single game, and it was that Saturday loss to TCU in the final series of the year. So I, you know, that's pretty close to his and again, I don't know if that was a prediction that Greg was making, you know, definitively, or if that was a sort of offhand, like, well, yeah, I guess you never know what could happen, and if they were to win out, you know, why not? But so that's pretty close to what wound up actually happening. That said, Mike, looking forward to much longer conversation with you on Friday. We'll have a lot more results to go over. We'll have tournament seedings to look at. We'll have Chris George to talk with, who I'm sure will have plenty to say about what's gone down. We'll, of course, recap Bridgeport baseball, among other things, in Harrison County and North Central West Virginia with him, and softball as well with you and I. That said, we'll go ahead and take a break, wrap up. Reminder, you can find Mike's work at Connect Bridgeport. You can also see him on ESPN Plus. And, you know, again, we'll talk about this another time, but he's got working on a pretty big project at the moment. You know, there's this small tournament. You might have heard of it. It's called the World Cup. It's coming up soon, and we're gonna expand on that more with Mike later on this summer. We'll break here. This is the Morning Spiel Pre-for-All Edition, brought to you by Royal Water Treatment at 103.3 WKMZ. We're back in a moment.
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0: 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Feel free to do it. We look forward to hearing from you. I'd love to hear from you. Get your opinions on all the things that I talk about. You tell me what you think about. Anyway, on that note, we're just about out of time here, but did want to note, a couple of things here. I think we're gonna dive a little bit more into WVU's recruiting class here in maybe a week or so. I'm not sure exactly when, but we are going to do that. I want to spend some more time on the Pirates. Probably going to do that next week. They've had a rough go of it of late. I really enjoyed it. I was in Pittsburgh last weekend, and I got a chance to watch a game at PNC Park, which I hadn't done in years. And boy, I love PNC Park. Gorgeous stadium. And I really like Pittsburgh, man. I will tell you, I've been to a lot of cities.
9: you know, I'm not going to list them all for you, but I've been to, you know, I've been to New York. I haven't been to Boston. I do want to see Boston at some point, but I've been to New York. I've been to Philadelphia. I've been to Pittsburgh. I've been to Jacksonville. I've been to Austin, Texas. I've been to LA. You know, through my life, I've been to a lot of different places and a lot of bigger cities in the country. And I've been to DC. You know, and I will say this: Pittsburgh remains one of my favorites. And I'm a big diehard New York sports fan. But like, even just in terms of like my speed, Pittsburgh is sort of that perfect combination of both urban and rural, because it's obviously it's in rural Appalachia, you know, it's in northern Appalachia, but it's this big, legitimate city with all these things to do in Appalachia. But you don't forget while you're there, like, you don't feel like you're, you know, you don't feel like you are ever in some kind of concrete jungle. It's great. It's great. I love Pittsburgh. It's really, really good place. Don't love the university that they have there. Outside of that, though, love me some Pittsburgh. Anyway, we're going to go ahead and get out of here for the day. This is the Morning Spiel, and we'll see you all on Monday with some new content. I think we're talking Pirates on Monday here with Gary Morgan of Locked On Pittsburgh Pirates. But in the meantime, we'll see you all then. Have a fantastic weekend. Don't forget, the Friday free-for-all will be new tomorrow, but the Morning Spiel will be not. It'll be a best of. We'll talk to you all next week.

0: See Florida, a former assistant U.S. attorney, is accused of altering file names of documents related to the special counsel's case and sending them to her own personal email accounts. Those documents had already been blocked for release by a judge.
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6: Good morning at the WKMZ News Desk. I'm Alex Wiederspiel. Law enforcement took a Canadian man into custody in Taylor County connected to a kidnapping case out of Ohio. State police located 26-year-old Austin Dubois and took him into custody without incident following a traffic stop on Route 50 in Grafton. He was arrested in connection to the alleged kidnapping of 24-year-old Abigail Sidrakis of Ohio. She was in the vehicle with Dubois at the time of the traffic stop. Criminal charges are pending against Dubois in both Harrison County and the state of Ohio. He could also face additional charges federally. The unseasonably hot weather in the Mountain State is now hurtling us towards stormy weather into Memorial Day weekend. There will be an unsettled weather pattern as a result. Temperatures will run cooler with a chance of some severe weather at times. There's more information today at WVMetroNews.com. We'll have additional weather forecasts on this station. Four people are charged in connection to a drug bust in Marion County from Tuesday. 60-year-old Houston Lee, 32-year-old Nathan Knight, 28-year-old Gage Hoyt, and 27-year-old Kristen Harper are all charged in connection to fentanyl, heroin, and meth. Deputies located more than 7 grams of heroin and fentanyl and nearly 10 grams of a cutting agent. Charges include possession with intent to deliver fentanyl for Lee and Knight. Harper and Hoyt are charged each with possession of a controlled substance. Weather permitting, the Bridgeport Indians are a win over Elkins away from advancing to the high school baseball state tournament. First pitch set for 6 p.m. The game can be heard on 103.3 WKMZ and WKMZnews.com. Petersburg beat South Harrison 4-3 last night, ending the Hawks season. Meanwhile, they'll now face Lincoln today. You can check out the full schedule for all the teams in the regionals right now at the high school sports section of WVMetroNews.com. 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
6: Showers in the morning today, high 67. Cloudy tonight, low 56. Friday, expect rain, a thunderstorm possible late afternoon, high 70. Friday night, expect a shower, maybe an early thunderstorm, low 57. Saturday, rain and a possible thunderstorm in the afternoon, high 77. Sunday, expect more rain, a possible thunderstorm, high 81. That's your full forecast on 103.3 WKMZ.
9: Weather Service meteorologist.

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3: 304 Talk, 304 the text line. We'll get to some of your text. Brad McElhenney will join us bottom of the hour. Pull the curtain back for just a moment. In the pre-show meeting this morning, TJ and I, we're tossing around ideas, sometimes more ideas than others. And I believe it was Mr. Meadows that said, there's plenty to chew on. We can chop something up. So I present to you without prior notice, TJ.
4: Okay.
3: Because I just looked up on the monitor. CNN obtained the long secret Democrat postmortem on the 2024 election, the DNC's autopsy. Yeah. And I was scrolling through it during the break. Scrolling through CNN's recap of it, pointing toward failure to define Donald Trump. Harris' campaign took too much for granted. But here's the line that stood out to me. It suggests a shift away from identity politics and toward middle-class appeal. One phrase repeatedly gets mentioned, and that is identity politics. It's repeated throughout as a Democrat crutch and a need to move away from it in favor of kitchen table issues like affordability and middle-class appeal. I go back to the what

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9: The White House says Reuters is wrong. I'm Dave Anthony, Fox News, reacting to a report this morning that Iran's supreme leader is drawing a hard line, refusing to give up what President Trump calls nuclear dust, enriched uranium. The U.S. wants to extract in the push to keep Iran from making weapons.
10: President Trump has insisted while he's allowing time and in no rush, if they don't get the right answers, U.S. forces are ready to go. Iran is currently reviewing the new U.S. proposal.
9: And as the U.S. blockade remains around Iran's ports and Iran keeps blocking a lot of other shipping, Fox's Jeff Paul also reports from Dubai.
10: Here in the Gulf, countries like the UAE aren't really messing around. They are already coming up with contingencies and other plans if this goes on much longer. They're building a new pipeline that goes around the Strait of Hormuz. They won't have to even use it. And it's said to be 50% complete already, Bill.
9: Oil prices up about 2% today. Gas up another penny. AAA's national average for regular now $4.56 per gallon, the highest since the summer of 2022. Half those surveyed in the new Fox News poll call that a major problem. 60% oppose U.S. military action in Iran. And today in the House, maybe the Senate, Democrats will attempt to pass another war powers resolution trying to limit the president in Iran. This hour at the Senate, Acting Attorney General Todd Blanche will meet with Republicans discussing the compensation fund set up. Nearly $1.8 billion in taxpayer money for those believing they were targeted by the Biden Justice Department, Democrats called colossal corruption. The African Ebola outbreak keeps spreading, and a vaccine may not be ready till 2027.
11: The WHO has declared an international health emergency after hundreds of suspected cases and scores.

0: Scores of deaths were found in the Democratic Republic of Congo and Uganda. Healthcare workers on the ground say they don't have enough protective equipment or sufficient training to deal with the crisis.
1: That's Fox's Jonathan Savage. 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
7: Good morning at the WKMZ News Desk. I'm Alex Wiederspiel. State police say one person did die in the Tuesday accident involving a log truck in Taylor County. The log truck overturned, negotiating a right-hand curve on Route 50 near Thornton. 51-year-old Shonda Rawlings Henderson of Virginia has been reported and identified as having died at the scene as a result of injuries suffered in the wreck. A crash investigation and reconstruction is underway, while a criminal investigation is also ongoing. Republican delegate Laura Kimball will ask for a recount in the Republican primary for the 71st District House race. The incumbent Kimball lost by 4 votes on election night and saw that deficit widen to 6 votes after canvassing. That represents less than 0.5% difference between the candidates' final totals. No timeline has yet been announced for the potential recount between Kimball and Tim McNeely. The Nutter Fort Fire Department says one person had to be transported to a hospital due to the accident Tuesday night in Nutter Fort. That wreck involved a pickup truck and an electric dirt bike. The driver of the electric dirt bike was in serious condition at Reuben Memorial Hospital. Their condition today is not known. The Harrison County Commission has chosen to hire 2 full-time deputies to patrol the Harrison County Rail Trail. Effective hiring date will be July 1st. This was chosen over an alternative plan to hire 4 rangers through the Parks and Recreation Department. This will bring the county's deputy total up to 57. Glenville State faces Cutstown in the Super Regional Best of 3 starting today. A chance on the line to go to the Division II College Softball World Series. First pitch Thursday is set for 2 p.m. Catch our interview with Glenville's Sarah Schoon on the latest edition of the Friday Free-for-All. Check it out at the Spreaker app or at your preferred podcasting platform.
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7: Showers in the morning today, high 67. Cloudy tonight, low 56. Friday, expect rain, a thunderstorm possible late afternoon, high 70. Friday night, expect a shower, maybe an early thunderstorm, low 57. Saturday, rain and a possible thunderstorm in the afternoon, high 77. Sunday, expect more rain, a possible thunderstorm, high 81. That's your full forecast on 103.3 WKMZ.
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1: 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Hope you're having a great start to your Thursday. We appreciate you listening in on one of our great radio affiliates across the state. Or if you've logged on. Is that still a term we use? 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Jake Link is actually going to be working sports line today. So Zach Karolchek is here running the video stream this morning, and Ethan Collins is our audio producer. You can be part of the show, 304-TALK-304. That is the text line, 800-765-8255. That's the phone number. Governor Morrissey recently spoke to Fox News, telling Fox News, hey, Virginia's going to go this way, we're going to go that way. We're going to try to bring some businesses over here. We'll talk to Berkeley County Development Authority Executive Director Jennifer Smith coming up bottom of the hour. What makes Berkeley County, Eastern Panhandle, so attractive to potentially to businesses in Northern Virginia or Maryland or Pennsylvania or anywhere for that matter? We'll talk to her coming up bottom of the hour. Once again, say good morning to TJ Meadows in the Charleston Encova Insurance Studios. Good morning, sir.
4: Good morning. It would be really nice to steal some existing business from Virginia. That's a heck of a lot easier than starting something from scratch.
1: How about this? How about we bring the Washington Commanders to Berkeley County? How about we steal them? You think we can pull that one off?
4: That may be a bit ambitious, but look, I like it. Think big. Think big. So, yeah, I mean, we can start a project around that, get a coalition going.
1: Their training facilities in Loudoun County. Why don't we get that one started? We'll get all you. That'll be our project, TJ. Let's bring them up. We'll get Brad. Brad's a Washington fan, too. I don't know if you're a Washington fan or not. I used to be. We'll bring them over. We'll put them in Berkeley County there. How about that for some economic development?
4: Anything is attainable in business, David. The only limiting factor is yourself. So if you really want to do it, we'll work on it.
1: TJ's motivational speeches later on the podcast channel.
4: Mm-hmm. Right.
1: Hoppy Kirchwell, speaking of motivational speeches, Hoppy has commentary this morning over at the website WVMetroNews.com this morning. Weighing in on the Trump slush fund, Hoppy joins us this morning. Hoppy, good morning. Thanks for joining us.
11: Good morning. Thanks for having me.
1: All right, Hop, what's your take? As the president somehow negotiated a settlement with himself, sort of, for a billion-dollar slush fund? What's going on here?
11: Yeah, that's what it is. And in legal disputes, you're supposed to have adversarial sides. So there's an actual dispute, competing points of view. Otherwise, it's not a legitimate suit. Let's start there. And this is, and even the president acknowledged this is the president cutting a deal with the Justice Department, headed up by his former personal attorney. So even like Trump said, it's like Trump cutting a deal with himself. That's the first problem. The second problem is, and there's several with this, is that this one part of the deal in his suit against the IRS, quote, forever, that the IRS is, quote, forever barred and precluded from prosecuting or pursuing tax claims against Trump and his family members and businesses that would have been made prior to the settlement with the IRS. Well, first, that's illegal. Well, federal law prohibits the executive branch from interfering with the ability of IRS to conduct or terminate audits or investigations. So that's a problem, number one. And I think that, and also it lets Trump off the hook for what could be as much as $100 million in tax liability based on his tax returns that were, in fact, leaked, which we'll get to that in just a minute. And then second of all, this creation of the slush fund, this $1.776 billion fund to compensate individuals who supposedly were targets of government, quote-unquote, weaponization. And this is what the Wall Street Journal said. The Trump family is not eligible for payouts, but the rioters who stormed the U.S. Capitol are likely to apply. And there's this five-member commission. It's going to be appointed by Trump's Justice Department. It's going to decide who can get money and how much they can get. So under this agreement, someone who stormed the U.S. Capitol, assaulted police officers, interfered with the peaceful transfer of power, then were later pardoned by Trump, could get some of our money, taxpayer money. And to me, that's like, TJ, somebody breaks into your house, steals some of your stuff, and is found guilty of stealing your stuff, but upon review, you're going to have to pay them for whatever, some amount of money. It's outrageous.
4: It is outrageous. And as I think about it, Hoppy, part of me is mad, just mad. And then part of me is, well, why are you surprised, you idiot, talking about me? Look at everything that he's done. And he's gotten away with. He's like a child that continues to press and press and press and will do so until someone stands up and says no.
11: Well, and who is that someone? I mean, let me go back to a point, and that is that the tax returns, there was a guy that worked as a contractor for the IRS, and he thought he was doing some sort of civic good when he released tax returns of Trump and hundreds of other individuals. He was caught. He was sent to jail. And the settlements that have been reached so far, a lot of them have just been formal apologies. And Trump is entitled to a formal apology for his tax return being leaked. That never should happen. He was wronged by that. He's entitled to a formal apology for that. That's one thing. But how do you get from that to paying off, or the potential of paying off, people who broke into the Capitol and tried to stop the peaceful transfer of power and assaulted police officers? And so when will Republicans say enough is enough? When will they say, I can't stand by while there's the creation of this taxpayer-funded slush fund to pay off people who stormed the U.S. Capitol? When does that happen? When does a Jim Justice or Shelley Moore Capito or Riley Moore, when do they step up and say, I can't abide this? When?
12: 2029.
11: Well, you see, Dave, it's a good point, because you see what happens with the last couple would happen in Indiana and Kentucky and Louisiana. You see what happens when people run afoul of Donald Trump. They lose.
12: Well, my point, 2 points there. Yes, they're going to choose their words very carefully. Number one, but number two, it's very, at this point, very likely there will be a Democrat in the White House in 2029. And you know, Hop, from doing this all these years, suddenly your views and opinions may flip-flop on what exactly needs to stop happening now and what's a travesty and a threat to democracy when the other party is in the White House.
11: Yeah, I mean, if there, let's say, and I said this in the commentary, that, look, if Trump can get away with this, what do you think the payback's going to be if a Democrat with the same ethical indifference as Donald Trump gets into office? I mean, because you're breaking all these norms, right? You're setting the bar lower and lower and lower. And so that means if Trump can do it, then anybody else can do it. And we've crossed the, then we will have crossed the Rubicon.
4: It's the point of this. It's not just about the IRS and the slush fund. That's bad enough. But it's the acknowledgement that the rule of law means nothing to the president of the United States. You talked about in your piece, and you just articulated, this is illegal. It's against statute. He doesn't care. He does not care. And that is a direct threat to the republic. And to your point, whether the next guy is a Democrat or a Republican, we were having a conversation in the office about this morning, and someone here brought up the same point you did, Hoppy. Well, what about the next guy and the next guy? They're going to try it. They're going to try it. We really have transcended and crossed the Rubicon and moved into a different era, I think, in American politics, that depending on who sits in that chair next and whether or not they restore some level of morality to the Oval Office, we could be in real trouble.
11: Yeah, I think that's true. And the question is whether we continue down that path, as we said, cross the Rubicon, from which there's no return, or whether the pendulum swings back the other way. And I don't know. I don't know the answer to that. But I would think that, look, and I understand that West Virginia is a pro-Trump state. And I understand that a lot of West Virginians really support Donald Trump and like Donald Trump for a variety of reasons. I get all that. But at some point, you got to look at this. If you are a law-abiding, tax-paying citizen, and nobody likes paying taxes, you look at this and go, wait a minute. You mean there's a deal cut where you can cut a deal where the IRS can never look at my, at least can't go back and look at my tax returns? You can cut that deal? Wait a minute. You mean some of my hard-earned taxpayer dollars are going to pay people that broke into the United States Capitol? Is going to pay them? That's what, at some point, you would think that folks would go, that doesn't, I like Trump, but that doesn't quite sound right to me. Right?
4: Well, I would hope.
12: Hop, do you think folks are apathetic, though? Do you think folks are apathetic because we pay tax dollars? They go to things we don't want our tax dollars going to all the time. Do you think folks just kind of throw their hands up and go, all right, whatever. I got it. I got other things to worry about. Do you think there's apathy that has set in when it comes to issues?

0: and are costing people. So, and you say, look, you do see it, TJ, you see it reflected in the polls. I mean, hardcore MAGA supporters are going to be with them regardless. I get that. But yeah. I think there's a great middle that may be saying, this is not what we signed up for.
1: Well, and I hope they speak up, because for all the talk we do about Iran, North Korea, China, this, that, the other, this is what could ultimately end the republic right here. The rot from within, without good people standing up and becoming more vocal and talking about these things and getting more engaged. And I get it's a tough ask. I get people are busy. But, Hop, I take it back to what we saw, a week ago now with the election. Look, 20% of registered voters stepping forward. I get people are busy. Maybe they're not excited about the candidates, but that's how this all happens when we don't exercise our voice and stand up for what we know to be true and good.
0: Yeah, that's true. As when I'm talking to people about this, I usually summarize by saying the government we get, we deserve.
1: Yeah.
0: I mean, we elect these people, and I'm talking about older people. We elect them. They are elected by us, and we would hope and expect they would follow the rule of law. But the government we get, we deserve. And if we're willing to stand for some of these things, then we're going to get these things. Right? Unfortunately, that's how it goes. As long as you have individuals in power who are not guided by, who do not set the bar high, and are not guided by a true sense of ethics and morality, and are not guided by the rule of law, then that's what we're going to get.
2: But we've set the incentive structure. Those types of people, Hop, that you're talking about, the good people that have the high bar, from around, what's the incentive for them to get involved and to play by that set of rules when your opponents and the people that want to beat you or to defeat you in an election or just flat out ruin your career, they're not going to play by that set of rules. The incentive structure has been built to do all of the other things. Trump's playing by the rules of the game right now. I mean, I don't like the rules, don't get me wrong, but he's playing by the rules of the game.
0: Dave, let's go to the state election. You wrote about that this week.
2: Yeah.
0: And raised the question is, okay, who wants to run? Do you?
2: No.
0: Do I? Does TJ? I mean, and I've heard this, as you guys have, about individuals going around and doing candidate recruitment and saying, you know, go into somebody's office and say, look, you're a upstanding individual, you're a success, we think you have good ideas, we think you could be a contributor to our state, and run for office. And the answer is, you got to be kidding me. You want me to subject myself to what this environment is like? You want my friends and neighbors to get mailings that say awful things about me? Never in a million years. And just as you wrote about, Dave, that kind of that environment in which we exist now politically discourages probably 99%, I'm guessing, 99% of people from even running, because they don't want to subject themselves to that kind of misery.
1: Hoppy, is this about leadership? I mean, what leader in Congress is going to step up? And maybe it's someone close to Trump. Maybe it's a Johnson. Maybe it's a Thune. Maybe it's a Capito. I don't know. Who steps up and is willing to take a bullet if that's how it ends up, but say the right thing and confront the president and get him to reconsider?
0: Well, you just said take a bullet. Who is willing to take a bullet? And I don't know. Look, it's incumbent upon Republicans who are, and I get it. I mean, I understand. I understand the political risk of doing that, but it's, and we see what's happened in the last couple of primary elections, but it's, if there's going to be a change now, it's incumbent upon Republicans in Congress now to be willing to speak up. And I just don't know if there is the willingness to do that.
2: You can read Hoppy's commentary over at the website, WVMetroNews.com. Hop, 30 seconds, end on something positive. Give me some optimism, Hop. Anything.
0: The WVU baseball team.
2: Yes.
0: Heading into the Big 12 tournament in Arizona. They're hot. They're heading into the tournament. Coach Stabens has done a great job. Follow the Mountaineers all the way to the NCAA tournament. How about that?
2: I like it, Hop. I like it. Mountaineer baseball. I'm in on that. Thank you, Hoppy. Appreciate it.
0: Thanks, guys. Have a great day.
2: Hoppy Kersenville, host emeritus. You can read his commentary at WVMetroNews.com.

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7: 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Texter says, wait until the left gets in power to do the things Trump does before accusing them of being silent about it. Don't try both sides when something hasn't happened. My friend, it has. It has. Go back to the Biden administration. Biden pardoned his entire family for things that may happen down the future, if you want to go down that road. Not to mention, the Hunter Biden using his dad's influence for business deals. Look, and this was my point to Hoppy. We've created an incentive structure where both sides go, well, that side did that, so we're going to push the envelope here. Trump's just pushed it as far as anybody ever has. Trump's taking it to the nth degree, but don't act like both sides haven't created this incentive structure where being above board is the good thing to do. I mean, it'd be nice, TJ, but that's the incentive structure. The incentive structure is to get away with as much as you possibly can, and when your party's in the White House, ignore it.
8: It's the difference between what is legal and what is moral.
7: Right.
8: And it seems to me the level of morality in the Oval Office, regardless of party, has been on the downward slant for some time. I think Trump brings it to a different level, especially when it comes to character. But it's been sliding for some time. And I think it would raise a fair question. I think this question is fair. If our founders were somehow here today and could see what the presidency has become, I don't think they would recognize the presidency as they designed it. I truly do not.
7: 304 Talk, 304. We'll get some more text in. Dave, where were you and TJ during the Biden years? Trump's just following the playbook fully developed by the Biden lefties. We weren't doing this show during the Biden administration. 304.
8: Oh, come on, Dave. You should have went back for the last, 10 election cycles and put a manifesto together on your thoughts prior to taking over these responsibilities.
7: Man, I have a hard enough time writing a commentary like once every 2 weeks, let alone a manifesto. 304 Talk, 304. If your report is accurate about West Virginia having 20% of registered voters casting ballots in the primary, that's a sad state of affairs. Why can't West Virginia have Saturday voting to expand voting beyond government workers that are given the paid time to vote? You have 10 days.
8: Yeah.
7: You have 10 days of early voting, two Saturdays in there to vote. There's no excuse. Hey, look, I've done the voting rant before. I don't want to do it again. You can do it if you want. There's no excuse. You can do mail-in. You can get an absentee ballot. You can do early voting. You can go day of. It takes 5 minutes.
8: People get so ticked off when I use this example, but it's powerful. That's why I use it. Tell the kid who got out of a Higgins boat in Normandy that you don't have time to go vote. Tell that kid that.
7: Let's go to Greg in Ona. He wants to weigh in. Hey, Greg. What's up, buddy?
9: Hey, Greg Riley down in Ona. Just wanted to let you know that, yes, the Trump thing, as we went back and forth on this, paying people to attack the camp, and somebody brought up the word morality. As a Christian man who believes that Jesus Christ is my Lord and Savior, that is the problem. The quote, I'm doing air quotes right now in the air, the Christians that believe that Donald Trump is this great and moral man, thrice divorced, $130,000 to Stormy Daniels, wants to go grab him by the you-know-what, to support that is disgusting. As you walk into church Sunday, and that's what's in your head thinking, that's okay, you might want to turn around before you make the front steps and just go back home.

0: Abigail Sidrakis of Ohio. She was in the vehicle with Dubois at the time of the traffic stop. Criminal charges are pending against Dubois in both Harrison County and the state of Ohio. He could also face additional charges federally. The unseasonably hot weather in the Mountain State is now hurtling us towards stormy weather into Memorial Day weekend. There will be an unsettled weather pattern as a result. Temperatures will run cooler with a chance of some severe weather at times. There's more information today at WVMetroNews.com. We'll have additional weather forecasts on this station. Four people are charged in connection to a drug bust in Marion County from Tuesday. 60-year-old Houston Lee, 32-year-old Nathan Knight, 28-year-old Gage Hoyt, and 27-year-old Kristen Harper are all charged in connection to fentanyl, heroin, and meth. Deputies located more than 7 grams of heroin and fentanyl and nearly 10 grams of a cutting agent. Charges include possession with intent to deliver fentanyl for Lee and Knight. Harper and Hoyt are charged each with possession of a controlled substance. Glenville State faces Cutstown in the Super Regional Best of Three starting today. A chance on the line to go to the Division II College Softball World Series. First pitch Thursday is set for 2 p.m. Catch our interview with Glenville's Sarah Schoon on the latest edition of the Friday Free-for-All. 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
0: Cloudy tonight, low 56. Friday, expect rain, a thunderstorm possible late afternoon, high 70. Saturday, rain and a possible thunderstorm in the afternoon, high 77. Sunday, expect more rain, a possible thunderstorm, high 81. Memorial Day will be rainy with a possible thunderstorm, high 76. That's your full forecast on 103.3 WKMZ.
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8: Hi, everyone, and welcome to the show. It's Thursday. It's May 21st, 2026. I'm 13 News and Tonight Live anchor Amanda Barron alongside Jeff Jenkins. Hoppy will join us with commentary coming up in just a little bit. On the program today, House Speaker Roger Hanshaw will join us. He is on site in Clay County today where they are making a big announcement. I think it's a tourism-related announcement. We'll check in with him, but we really want to talk to him about the interim session and see how things are going as we move through that two-day session that involved only members of the House of Delegates. Also on the program today, Riley Moore will join us. He's talking about the water situation in southern West Virginia. You might be thinking that's not his district. He acknowledges that. We'll have him fill us in on all of that coming up in just a little bit. Jeff?
9: Hey,
8: happy Thursday.
9: Yeah, it's a Thursday.
8: It's a Thursday.
9: Yeah, Daniel Woods will be back today in the third hour, the 2 o'clock hour. Okay. Of the show today, and he's going to, one of his guests will be Joe Brocato, setting up, now we have all the teams that have qualified for the Girls State High School Softball mm-hmm. Tournament, and it's a little different format this year. You've got more teams involved, and it's a different format, so Joe will be by with Daniel to kind of map that all out for folks. Games begin next week.
8: Okay.
9: Midweek next week.
8: We're getting there.
9: Yeah.
8: We're getting to that time of year.
9: Exactly. Exactly.
8: And a lot of people are going to be traveling this weekend too. We're thinking about the prices at the pump and is that really going to stop somebody from getting in their car and traveling?
9: I heard a national report this morning that said it's not.
8: Yeah.
9: Folks are going to, even though gas I think is 40% more maybe.
8: Yeah.
9: this time last year.
8: It's just

0: It's a lot.
1: But I can tell you, you know, at the top of the show, I teased this. Delegate Chris Anders is talking about the prices at the pump, and he agrees, he says, in a mailing that he just put out, that families need immediate relief, and he is ready to suspend the fuel tax now. So he's going to join us coming up in just a little bit to talk about his feeling on that. But it really is interesting, because when prices go up, we always, you know, we always wonder, you know, what do people cut out? Maybe the longer trips are something that people are like, well, we're going on a vacation. We plan for, maybe won't eat out as much, mm-hmm. or something like that. Maybe you cut down on those little trips, you know, that we all just kind of take for granted and run day to day. But you got to have fuel in your car. I mean,
0: right. Yeah. Yeah. And Anders is a Republican. Mm-hmm. So and the Freedom Caucus has kind of called for this already, mm-hmm. you know, and the Democrats. And, yep. you know, I
1: and
0: mean, we'll
1: see. State Treasurer PAC as well.
0: Yeah. You're having Speaker Henshaw on, too.
1: Yeah.
0: Yeah. So.
1: Big day.
0: All right. So at the website, WVMetroNews.com, we've got several stories there. One is, we just posted a little bit ago, there was a fatal hit and run in Mercer County. Early this morning, 12:30 this morning, and folks that travel the West Virginia Turnpike, if you know, you live in that area of the state, or you know, if you're heading to the beach or wherever south of Virginia, you know, you'll stop in Princeton sometimes, and you'll go to the Sheets there, not far on Oakvale Road, right off of 460, and so close to that, there was a deadly hit and run this morning. At 12:30 this morning, a local man in his early 30s was struck and killed by a vehicle, a black pickup truck. I got off the phone. I was on the phone earlier today with Mercer County Sheriff's Department Captain Steve Summers. They've released a little bit of a surveillance video, but you know, and they admit, you know, they've gotten some information off of that, but they need some more video or additional help. Here's what he said earlier today.
2: What we now believe to be possibly a black Ram 1500 was traveling towards the Athens Road intersection on Oakvale Road, struck the pedestrian, and continued towards the Route 20 intersection.
0: So this vehicle would have right front, which would be passenger front end damage, particularly to the headlight area. And so I asked Captain Summers, where was the pedestrian? Was he in the road, on the side of the road? Where do they think he was?
2: Right now, preliminary investigation indicates that the pedestrian was at least on the fog line, but outside of the roadway.
0: Okay. Mm. And he was found by two other pedestrians, and then police arrived on the scene. Captain Summers says that, you know, they have this surveillance video, and they put out the kind of truck it is, so it'd be one with passenger side damage, basically right front damage, mm-hmm. To a headlight. And he said, but they're hoping for maybe more surveillance video that would help them, because the truck was traveling pretty fast. The surveillance video they have hasn't been able to slow it down.
1: Yeah, you can see that in the picture.
0: Yeah,
1: I wondered
0: exactly,
1: if that,
0: right.
1: yeah.
0: Yeah, to get a good look. Here's what he said about that.
2: So we're hoping that, you know, we can get a better camera view with a better frame rate, or the truck is traveling slower, that we can get a better view of it.
0: Now, you know, at that in that part, in that area, I mean, it could vary. Now, again, he was headed toward the driver, whomever it was headed toward the intersection with Athens Road from Oakvale Road. But again, a lot of people get off there. You know, that could be, that's U.S. Route 460 that goes to Virginia. You know, that goes over into, you know, part of Virginia. It's the turnpike. It's I-77 South. That's where the turnpike ends, actually, mm-hmm. at that exit. And, you know, I-77 South goes down into Virginia, then on down into North Carolina. So so you just don't know. But they're hoping to get some help. You can read our story. It's at WVMetroNews.com.
1: No word on the identification.
0: Yeah, I asked him about that. He did give me that it was a local man in his early 50s.
1: Okay.
0: Yeah. But they have not released the name yet. Also, there was a sentencing today in Kanawha County Circuit Court in a deadly hit and run. Deadly DUI and not hit and run.
1: In Eastern Kanawha County. Yeah,
0: Eastern Kanawha County on Witcher Creek Road. This happened in December 2024. A Bell woman, 34-year-old Keisha Miller, was driving drunk. And she struck, two people were walking. And one of those people that she struck died. And so she had pled guilty to DUI causing death. And she had been on home confinement. She She had no criminal record. She has been very cooperative since this happened. And today she got what you would consider an alternate sentence. I mean, she was sentenced to, Judge Richard Lindsay sentenced her to 3 to 15 years, but that 3 to 15 years is going to be spent on home confinement. The first year will be weekends in jail.
1: Okay.
0: And here's what she said earlier today. This is Keisha Miller testifying in court during her sentencing.
3: I'm ashamed and embarrassed to be before you today under these circumstances. My choices on November 15, 2024 were inexcusable, and because of my choices, another human being lost her life.
0: Okay, she said they're inexcusable, poor choices, and another person lost their life in that.
1: Significant in this is that new law that's on the books. It doesn't take effect until later in June, June 12th. That's Bailey's Law, and you might remember the governor signed that a couple of weeks ago. He signed that on May 8th. But that could have changed her sentence, Jeff.
0: Yeah, it could. And yes, because that, you know, some of those will no longer be available.
1: Mm-hmm.
0: So the lady that she struck and killed was Becky Martin. Daniel Woods was in the courtroom for us. And you can read his story there at WVMetroNews.com. But that was, that was kind of part of the story, you know, the new law and what the new law does.
1: Yeah.
0: Also, we've talked about Run for the Wall a little bit, right? And they arrived in the Kanawha Valley last evening at Nitro and then over to Hurricane, spent the night in Hurricane. We're at the state capitol today for about 90 minutes. We're at the state capitol. And then now they're on the road to Greenbrier County. Jessica Lynch was there today.
1: I heard that our reporter, Kelly McElhaney, interviewed her. She was thrilled to get that chance, but she's doing great work with veterans.
0: Trying to encourage them. Here's what she told our Jack Carlson.
4: It is a way to give my support back because so many people supported and prayed and, you know, was there for me when I came home. So anytime that I can kind of give back in that sense, it's special to me.
0: All right. There's Jessica Lance. Hey,
1: love hearing from her.
0: Yeah, President Trump is taking some questions right now. Can we bring that up, Matt?
1: Yeah, he's on News Nation has it right now.
0: Yeah.
1: We'll work to get that
0: for
1: you.
0: We'll work to get that, okay.
1: So we can bring it to you. But obviously, we want to talk about this weaponization fund. Hoppy writes about it, and he's going to join us in just a little bit to talk more about what it means and some of the questions that he's raised.
0: I can take that right now.
1: All right, let's listen into News Nation and President Trump.
5: They cost our country a fortune. They should do it a different way. We're doing it a different way, but we're going to most likely have to pay back $149 billion. All they had to do is put a little sentence in there, half a sentence, saying that any monies paid don't have to be paid back. You know, you're talking about the people in many cases that hate our country. Give them back money. It was a terrible decision. And it's not going to affect because we do the tariffs a different way. The tariffs are what's bringing in all of this money. It's really made our country rich, modernly rich. Now we have another one coming up, which is birthright citizenship. And we're the only country in the world that has it. You step into our country and you're all of a sudden a citizen. You come in a certain way. This was not meant for Chinese billionaires to have their children become citizens of our country. This was meant, or other rich people, poor people. This was meant for the babies of slaves. This was signed right after the Civil War. You look at the dates alone, immediately after. This was having to do with the babies of slaves. And people have used it. And if this is allowed to stand, it will be a disaster economically for our country. And you'll have 25% of the people coming into our country coming in through birthright citizenship. And we won't have any control. This decision by the Supreme Court is a very big one. They'll probably rule against me because they seem to like doing that. I'm not happy with some of the decisions. Look at NIL. Look what they've done. Look what the courts have done to college sports. They're destroying college sports. They're destroying universities. But birthright citizens are a big deal. And literally, if that's allowed to stand, and again, this was a civil war. This was right after the Civil War, and it has to do with the babies of slaves. It doesn't.
0: Okay, that's President Trump there speaking. He's taking some questions, and we got in there a little bit late. He may have taken some questions about this fund that's making all the
1: Yeah, you know, that these two police officers helped who helped defend the Associated Press, helped defend the Capitol from the incident on January 6th. They're suing to block anyone, including people who participated in that riot, from receiving payouts from this new $1.776 billion settlement fund for anyone who claims to be victims of politically motivated prosecutions.
0: Right.
1: So Hoppe writes about that. We're going to weigh in on that coming up in just a little bit. I was hoping we could get him commenting on that, but the timing was not right.
0: Right, but was commenting on something else that folks are interested in.
1: Birthright, yes.
0: Yes, all right, yes.
1: Okay.
0: So stories at WVMetroNews.com. Continue to work on some things this afternoon.
1: Thank you, Jeff.
0: Okay.
1: Appreciate it. We're going to take a quick break. Hoppe's up after the break.
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0: Tuesday night in Nutter Fort. That wreck involved a pickup truck and an electric dirt bike. The driver of the electric dirt bike was in serious condition at Reuben Memorial Hospital. Their condition today is not known. A woman is facing charges accused of attacking a child protective services worker in Marion County. State police say 31-year-old Dorothy Lavinge of New Freeport, Pennsylvania, physically attacked and verbally abused a CPS worker at a home on Eli Way in Marion County. Lavinge is charged with intimidation and retaliation against public officers. The West Tower project at Milan Puskar Stadium is expected to be finished by 2028. That and more from a lengthy press conference with WVU Athletic Director Ren Baker. Read about it all today at the WVU Sports section of WVMetroNews.com.
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0: Cloudy tonight, low 56. Friday, expect rain, a thunderstorm possible late afternoon, high 70. Saturday, rain and a possible thunderstorm in the afternoon, high 77. Sunday, expect more rain, a possible thunderstorm, high 81. Memorial Day will be rainy with a possible thunderstorm, high 76. That's your full forecast on 103.3 WKMZ.

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0: Senator Capito. 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
1: Welcome back. 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
0: Hi, everyone. Welcome back to the program. Brad McElhaney is fresh off the call with Senator Capito, and he joins us now on Midday. Brad, thanks for being here. What did she have to say about the fund that is meant to help people who the president says are wrongfully targeted by the IRS?
14: The $1.776 billion anti-weaponization fund, which is part of a court settlement between the Trump administration through the IRS and President Trump and his allies politically. So it's sort of on both sides of that matter. Because it's a legal settlement in the court system, there's some question about whether Congress could or should have more oversight, but it is taxpayer dollars. So Senator Capito was asked that question. The acting attorney general, Todd Blanche, had been at a lunch with Senate Republican leadership. Senator Capito said that she was able to go to part of that lunch, but had an overlapping hearing, couldn't go to the whole thing. And also, you know, did not commit to supporting the use of taxpayer dollars that way.
0: Okay.
14: Congress is in the middle of an allocation period here. And she said, I'm not sure what the future is, meaning the future of some oversight of that funding.

0: She said, it looks as though it's going to be difficult for us to pass that in the reconciliation bill, but those decisions have not been quite made to my knowledge. They're probably being made right now, she said. How can they make decisions without her? She's the number four Republican. Nevertheless, there's a lot of spinning plates today. And, you know, a lot of her colleagues are wary of the use of taxpayer dollars, among them John Thune of North Carolina, Bill Cassidy of Louisiana. I misnamed the – John Thune is the Senate Republican leader.
1: Yes. Mm-hmm.
0: In any case, some of her colleagues have been skeptical of the use of taxpayer dollars this way. And to us, the West Virginia Reporters, Senator Capito was not fully committal and still trying to figure out where her colleagues are.
1: All right. Well, we'll read more in your story later today, which I'm sure will be posted to the website.
0: It will be posted to the website, WVMetroNews.com.
1: Brad McElhaney, thank you. Appreciate you always.
0: Hey, thanks.
1: We're back to wrap up our Tuesday.
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4: I want to tell you a little bit about tomorrow. James Beard award-winning chef Paul Smith will join us during the midday time slot. We are very excited about that. He is such a busy man. He's going to join us and give us all the tips and tricks you need to have the perfect cookout this holiday weekend. He has some great practical uses for your grill and all those things in your fridge. So we're going to get you some good recipes coming up with him as a part of our Lunch Spot segment. That will be tomorrow. And we'll just have our regular fun. Daniel Woods is going to take it from here for the 2 o'clock hour. Have a great day, everyone. I'll talk to you tomorrow.
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6: A federal fraud crackdown expands. I'm Lisa Brady, Fox News.
7: This is the beginning of our work in Minnesota.
6: Assistant U.S. Attorney General Colin McDonald among the top federal officials announcing charges against 15 people in fraud schemes they say cheated taxpayers and left citizens without needed services while ballooning the cost of programs, including some that were shut down. Hundreds of providers are now being revalidated. Centers for Medicaid and Medicare Services Administrator Dr. Mehmet Oz says half may no longer be able to provide services.
8: We're here to fix these problems. We love these programs, but we're going to crush the fraudsters who threaten with corruption the foundation of the social safety that we have built in this wonderful nation over the last 60 years since the foundation of Medicaid and Medicare.
6: One of the fraud suspects, Muhammad Omar, is on the run with a limp after jumping from a fourth floor balcony. The FBI releasing surveillance footage and asking for the public's help to find him. The new charges announced not long after Amy Bach was sentenced in Minnesota to more than 41 years in prison for her role in the Feeding Our Future fraud scandal. President Trump draws a line in the nuclear dust, saying Iran will not be allowed to keep its highly enriched uranium.
9: We will get it. We don't need it. We don't want it. We'll probably destroy it after we get it, but we're not going to let them have it.
6: Pakistan's interior minister, meantime, arriving back in Iran yesterday to continue talks with Iran's president.
10: Axios is reporting that Qatar and other regional allies have been sort of going back and refining the peace proposal to bridge any remaining gaps between Tehran and Washington, really hammering out commitments from the Iranians on that nuclear program and also working out how this administration might unfreeze Iranian funding in return.
6: Fox's Aisha Hosni at the White House. Just getting word the Tennessee execution of Tony Carruthers has been halted after officials struggled for more than an hour to find a required backup vein for the lethal injection. 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
14: Good afternoon. From the WKMZ news desk, I'm Alex Wiederspiel. Law enforcement took a Canadian man into custody in Taylor County connected to a kidnapping case out of Ohio. State police located 26-year-old Austin Dubois and took him into custody without incident following a traffic stop on Route 50 in Grafton. He was arrested in connection to the alleged kidnapping of 24-year-old Abigail Sidrakis of Ohio. She was in the vehicle with Dubois at the time of the traffic stop.

0: 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Petersburg beat South Harrison 4-3 last night, ending the Hawks season. Meanwhile, they'll now face Lincoln today. You can check out the full schedule for all the teams in the regionals right now at the high school sports section of WVMetroNews.com.
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0: Cloudy tonight, low 56. Friday, expect rain, a thunderstorm possible late afternoon, high 70. Saturday, rain and a possible thunderstorm in the afternoon, high 77. Sunday, expect more rain, a possible thunderstorm, high 81. Memorial Day will be rainy with a possible thunderstorm, high 76. That's your full forecast on 103.3 WKMZ.

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5: You think a ticket for not wearing your seatbelt is the worst that could happen? A fine, an inconvenience, a little embarrassment. But then comes the crash. There are injuries, a hospital bed, the long road to recovery, the moments you'll miss. Suddenly, a ticket doesn't seem so bad. That ticket? That was nothing.

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1: Disappointment for the president on Capitol Hill. I'm Lisa Brady, Fox News. A Republican effort to fund ICE and Border Patrol without needing Democrat support hits a wall for now, partly over the pushback on the Justice Department's anti-weaponization fund.
2: Here's what happened. Todd Blanche, the acting attorney general, was summoned to Capitol Hill to meet with Senate Republicans. They had a lot of concerns about this compensation fund, and they were going to have to go through what's called a votorama, a lengthy vote series where Democrats were going to put Republican senators on the record on every single vote here voting is on something related to that compensation fund. And there were some Republicans who had a lot of reservations about this, too.
1: Fox's Chad Pergram at the Capitol.
2: I am told that they have to go back to the drawing board and completely start this bill again. The whole idea was that they were going to work late this week, get this done maybe in the Senate overnight tonight, and then move this to the House of Representatives, and the House would just have to sync up.
1: Instead, the Senate and House are expected to begin Memorial Day breaks. Republicans have been working on a standalone bill after Democrats refused to drop demands for immigration enforcement reforms. The Trump administration is reversing some energy regulations in an effort to bring down grocery prices.
3: The Environmental Protection Agency is rolling back Biden-era rules requiring grocery stores to reduce greenhouse gases and air conditioning and cooling equipment.
4: Many grocery stores and restaurants had no choice but to replace the refrigerators entirely. They went out of business, half of them.
3: President Trump says those rules are also driving up grocery prices. The loosening regulations comes as voters increasingly express frustration over the cost of living. Grocers join the president for the announcement, applauding the move.
1: Fox's Jared Halpern in D.C. During that Oval Office event,
5: I inherited very high prices.
1: The president acknowledging the pressure, though, on gas prices from the ongoing conflict with Iran, though still insisting they can't have a nuclear weapon and threatening drastic action if negotiations are not successful. 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
9: At the news desk, I'm Alex Wiederspiel.
10: State police say one person did die in the Tuesday accident involving a log truck in Taylor County. The log truck overturned, negotiating a right-hand curve on Route 50 near Thornton. 51-year-old Shonda Rawlings Henderson of Virginia has been reported and identified as having died at the scene as a result of injuries suffered in the wreck. A crash investigation and reconstruction is underway, while a criminal investigation is also ongoing. Republican delegate Laura Kimball will ask for a recount in the Republican primary for the 71st District House race. The incumbent Kimball lost by 4 votes on election night and saw that deficit widen to 6 votes after canvassing. That represents less than 0.5% difference between the candidates' final totals. No timeline has yet been announced for the potential recount between Kimball and Tim McNeely. The Nutter Fort Fire Department says one person had to be transported to a hospital due to the accident Tuesday night in Nutter Fort. That wreck involved a pickup truck and an electric dirt bike. The driver of the electric dirt bike was in serious condition at Reuben Memorial Hospital. Their condition today is not known. A woman is facing charges accused of attacking a child protective services worker in Marion County. State police say 31-year-old Dorothy Lavinge of New Freeport, Pennsylvania, physically attacked and verbally abused a CPS worker at a home on Eli Way.

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1: Democrats say Republicans are in a box on Capitol Hill. Elisa Brady, Fox News. As a reconciliation bill to fund ICE and Border Patrol separately from Homeland Security without needing Democrat votes stalls,

0: with Democrats planning to force amendment votes on thorny issues, including a new Justice Department compensation fund for people who claim they're victims of political prosecutions.
1: We'll do everything we can to stop this slush fund, whether it's in the courts, whether it's legislative, whether it's through reconciliation or any other legislative means.
0: Senate Minority Leader Chuck Schumer says Republicans should also stop pushing security funding for the White House ballroom project.
2: They have to go back to the drawing board. They have to rejigger this bill. It's not going to get done right now. And even though President Trump has been on a winning streak politically, he's not getting done what he wants legislatively here on Capitol Hill.
0: Fox's Chad Pergram. Democrats are still debating their 2024 loss. DNC Chair Ken Martin releasing a report he had shelved for months under pressure for transparency.
3: Trying to relitigate the 2024 election takes us away from actually our focus on 2026 and 2028.
0: The report offers multiple criticisms, including a focus on identity politics, but sidesteps key issues, including the former president's health. President Trump holding off on a new executive order for artificial intelligence.
4: The president abruptly canceled a signing ceremony for a new AI framework, telling reporters he did not like what he saw in the executive order text.
5: We're leading China, we're leading everybody, and I don't want to do anything that's going to get in the way of that lead.
4: The administration and Congress are considering guardrails for artificial intelligence to manage risks and cybersecurity concerns. President Trump says he's worried the planned executive order would be a blocker.
0: Fox's Jared Halpern at the White House. A record day for the Dow, up 289 points at the bell. 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
10: Good afternoon. From the WKMZ News Desk, I'm Alex Wiederspiel. Law enforcement took a Canadian man into custody in Taylor County connected to a kidnapping case out of Ohio. State police located 26-year-old Austin Dubois and took him into custody without incident following a traffic stop on Route 50 in Grafton. He was arrested in connection to the alleged kidnapping of 24-year-old Abigail Sidrakis of Ohio. She was in the vehicle with Dubois at the time of the traffic stop. Criminal charges are pending against Dubois in both Harrison County and the state of Ohio. He could also face additional charges federally. The unseasonably hot weather in the Mountain State is now hurtling us towards stormy weather into Memorial Day weekend. There will be an unsettled weather pattern as a result. Temperatures will run cooler with a chance of some severe weather at times. There's more information today at WVMetroNews.com. We'll have additional weather forecasts on this station. Four people are charged in connection to a drug bust in Marion County from Tuesday. 60-year-old Houston Lee, 32-year-old Nathan Knight, 28-year-old Gage Hoyt, and 27-year-old Kristen Harper are all charged in connection to fentanyl, heroin, and meth. Deputies located more than 7 grams of heroin and fentanyl and nearly 10 grams of a cutting agent. Charges include possession with intent to deliver fentanyl for Lee and Knight. Harper and Hoyt are charged each with possession of a controlled substance. Weather permitting, the Bridgeport Indians are a win over Elkins away from advancing to the high school baseball state tournament. First pitch set for 6 p.m. The game can be heard on 103.3 WKMZ and WKMZnews.com. Petersburg beat South Harrison 4-3 last night, ending the Hawks season. Meanwhile, they'll now face Lincoln today. You can check out the full schedule for all the teams in the regionals right now at the high school sports section of WVMetroNews.com. From the WKMZ News Desk, I'm Alex Wiederspiel.
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0: burgers, potato salad, and beer. Not hot dogs. Those are reserved for 4th of July. I don't know if we can be friends.
1: Yeah, that's tough.
0: Come on, man. That's pretty cold blooded.
1: Man, a baseball game Memorial Day afternoon with some hot dogs, man. That's a pretty good deal, right? Feels pretty good to me.
0: Matthew Leary, apple pie. Joey Bonnet, cheeseburgers. Ron, stacked hamburgers and a cold drink. All I need in the world. Todster, baby back ribs on my pellet smoker and chicken. Ooh. Okay, all right.
2: The dynamic duo, though. You're going to leave off hot dog or hamburger?
0: I know.
2: That ain't right.
0: I tell you what, our listeners understand the assignment here. So
2: here's one that gets me, though.
0: Okay.
2: You say potato salad. Okay, what does that mean? Everybody we talk to here would have it. And I would say, yeah, potato salad, but it's my potato salad.
0: What about your German potato salad?
2: There's 100 of them. Goldslaw potato salad. You can't just say that. It's got to be which one is it.
0: All right, let's get into the business of Mountain Stage.
2: Yes, sir.
0: So the next show is going to be on June the 7th.
2: Correct.
0: What are we looking at here?
2: Oh, we got a great show. This show, to me, I mean, we don't have headliners exactly, but there are four people on this show that could be the last act. You know what I'm saying? Because,
0: yeah.
2: I mean, and several of them have been before, and when you have shows like that, you just arbitrarily put them in. You know, that's just the way it has to go. But, for example, the one that isn't, and she's really right below it, is a woman named Michaela Ann, who's a singer-songwriter from Nashville. Been on the show a couple times, but really, really quite good. Then there's Amy Spies, who is really great. I mean, she did a song that Judy Collins did a long time ago that was called The Weight of the World. It's so wonderful. That was wonderful on her albums, Amy Spies. And anyway, and Kathy loves her and has recorded some of her songs too. So we're happy to have her back, Kathy and her old buddies. So, those, you know, Amy could be the headliner. Also, there's a new group put together of two headliners, Peter Mulvey and Jenna Nichols. They call themselves Floyd Mercantile. Peter has been on the show so many times, he was actually a guest host one time.
0: Really?
2: We knew we weren't going to use him because he wasn't from West Virginia, but he's so good. His personality is so funny. He used to come down here, I think he still does, to the National Science every summer, the camp, and sing for the kids down there. They brought him down every year for like 28 years in a row. Great guy. So, but the two I have some music on here. Well, one of them is a guy that I just told you a minute ago. If you don't know him, Bill Kirchen, what a personality, what a fun guy and a great guitar player, Telecaster, Fender Telecaster guitar player. He's known as more of a honky-tonk, truck-driving song kind of guy, but he can do anything. He's the one that was the lead guitar on Hot Rod Lincoln 1972, Commander Cody.
0: Nice.
2: He played, and he still plays that song. And I don't think he'll do it on the show. He's done it before, but it goes on for 20 minutes because he plays every kind of imitation guitar. But we got him here doing Bob Dylan's song in a different way.
0: Oh, well, let's get to this. Coop, let's have it.

0: much they were loved by you.
1: How much they were loved by you.
0: Call us. When you want to tell them, they will never be forgotten. Call us.
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11: My dad was so cheap, he never once paid for a movie theater treat. Not once in his life. It would be June in Iowa. That's like 108 degrees. And he would still put on a giant winter coat and pack it to the gills and then clink around the movie theater. And he'd just clink down to the aisle. And he'd sit down and then he'd pull cans of soda out of his sleeve. And be like, pass them down. Pass them down. Okay, I'm gonna cough. And that's when we open them. Yeah! Hot root beer, right? We all love hot root beer.
12: 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Elsbeth season finale tonight at 10 o'clock. And, of course, tonight is the last night for Stephen Colbert on The Late Show. We'll take a break and play Pick One next. 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
13: Sports headlines at 5 o'clock. Major League Baseball. Pirates beat the Cards in St. Louis 6-2 this afternoon. The Nats are trailing the Mets at home in D.C. 2-0, top of the fourth inning. Big 12 baseball quarterfinals in Arizona. WVU meets K-State tonight. Max Yell will get the ball for tonight's quarterfinal game. And Reese Hines traded today from the Reds to the Miami Marlins.
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1: Weekend begins sooner than expected. I'm Lisa Brady, Fox News. Members of Congress heading home early after a Senate Republican plan to vote on funding for ICE and Border Patrol derailed over a new Justice Department compensation fund for claims of government weaponization.
2: Ahead of a vote on reconciliation, Acting Attorney General Todd Blanche briefed Republican senators on the nearly $1.8 billion weaponization fund. Missouri Senator Eric Schmidt told Fox's Chad Pergram some had questions about its scope.
3: I mean, look, I'm very comfortable with the idea that people who've been wronged by their government, as a lawyer, I feel comfortable that been wronged by their government should have some sort of redress.
2: But disagreements led to the Senate GOP saying they need to start all over again on reconciliation. Senate Minority Leader Chuck Schumer reacted.
4: The only way for Republicans to get out of this box is to stop backing the slush fund, stop pushing the ballroom.
2: President Trump had set a June 1st deadline for the reconciliation bill to pass.
1: Fox's Jessica Rosenthal. For the Democratic Party, an unflattering autopsy of the 2024 election released under pressure for transparency months after the DNC chair had shelved it as a distraction.
5: The report suggests Democrats should put a larger emphasis on voters in Middle America and the South who feel they are not part of Democrats' vision for a stronger America. Also, the report said state parties need more support and training and pointed out an inability and unwillingness to listen to every voter.
1: Fox's Gernot Scott. The report is critical of the Kamala Harris campaign, but also points to a lack of White House support for her leading up to it. President Trump just confirming the U.S. will send an additional 5,000 troops to Poland. In a social media post pointing to his relationship with the Polish president who took office last year, this follows the recent announcement a troop deployment to Poland had been delayed as tensions with some U.S. allies continue over the conflict with Iran. 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
9: At the news desk, I'm Alex Wiederspiel.
10: State police say one person did die in the Tuesday accident involving a log truck in Taylor County. The log truck overturned, negotiating a right-hand curve on Route 50 near Thornton. 51-year-old Shonda Rawlings Henderson of Virginia has been reported and identified as having died at the scene as a result of injuries suffered in the wreck. A crash investigation and reconstruction is underway, while a criminal investigation is also ongoing. Republican delegate Laura Kimball will ask for a recount in the Republican primary for the 71st District House race. The incumbent Kimball lost by 4 votes on election night and saw that deficit widen to 6 votes after canvassing. That represents less than 0.5% difference between the candidates' final totals. No timeline has yet been announced for the potential recount between Kimball and Tim McNeely. The Nutter Fort Fire Department says one person had to be transported to a hospital due to the accident Tuesday night in Nutter Fort. That wreck involved a pickup truck and an electric dirt bike. The driver of the electric dirt bike was in serious condition at Reuben Memorial Hospital. Their condition today is not known. A woman is facing charges accused of attacking a child protective services worker in Marion County. State police say 31-year-old Dorothy Lavinge of New Freeport, Pennsylvania, physically attacked and verbally abused a CPS worker at a home on Eli Way in Marion County. Lavinge is charged with intimidation and retaliation against public officers. The West Tower project at Milan Puskar Stadium is expected to be finished by 2028. That and more from a lengthy press conference with WVU Athletic Director Ren Baker. Read about it all today at the WVU Sports section of WVMetroNews.com.
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8: All right, breaking news as we come to the end of the program. A massive story in auto racing. The passing of NASCAR's Kyle Busch, 2-time Cup champion, has died at the age of 41. We'll have more on this tomorrow on our show. They'll be covering it as well on Sportsline, I'm sure. For now, though, we got to take a break. Stay tuned for the news at the top of the hour. Sportsline's next. I'll talk to you tomorrow. This is Metro News, the voice of West Virginia.
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9: More negotiations. I'm Tom Rigotti, Fox News. President Trump announcing a new development regarding a potential deal with Iran. Fox's Aisha Hosni's at the White House.
10: The president knocking down reports out there that Iran's supreme leader is demanding that the enriched uranium in that country stay in that country as part of any sort of a nuclear agreement. That would have complicated these talks by a lot. It would have also ticked off Israel, which does not want to see that happen. But the president today pushing back on those reports and saying it is not true.
11: We don't need it. We don't want it. We'll probably destroy it after we get it, but we're not going to let them have it.
10: Meantime, Pakistan's interior minister arrived in Tehran again yesterday to continue talks with the president of Iran.
9: A Fox News poll shows only 40% of registered voters approve of U.S. military action against the regime. A strange turn of events today in Tennessee for a death row inmate.
12: All appeals were exhausted ahead of Tony Carruthers' planned execution Thursday, though it was his vein that prison officials were unable to find, leading Tennessee to halt the lethal injection, which prompted Governor Bill Lee to grant a 1-year stay after he'd previously announced that he wouldn't intervene, despite an 80,000 signature petition that landed on his desk asking that untested DNA evidence be looked at. In a case, the ACLU argues relied only on jailhouse testimony, in which Carruthers represented himself. Jeff Manosso, Fox News.
9: A Virginia judge is dismissing all charges against a former school administrator accused of ignoring repeated warnings that a 6-year-old had a gun hours before a teacher was shot. Judge Rebecca Robinson granted the defense's motion to dismiss on the fourth day of the trial of Ebony Parker, who was charged with 8 felony counts of child neglect. Robinson says the court is of the legal opinion that this is not a crime. 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
16: Good afternoon. From the WKMZ News Desk, I'm Alex Wiederspiel. Law enforcement took a Canadian man into custody in Taylor County connected to a kidnapping case out of Ohio. State police located 26-year-old Austin Dubois and took him into custody without incident following a traffic stop on Route 50 in Grafton. He was arrested in connection to the alleged kidnapping of 24-year-old Abigail Sidrakis of Ohio. She was in the vehicle with Dubois at the time of the traffic stop. Criminal charges are pending against Dubois in both Harrison County and the state of Ohio. He could also face additional charges federally. The unseasonably hot weather in the Mountain State is now hurtling us towards stormy weather into Memorial Day weekend. There will be an unsettled weather pattern as a result. Temperatures will run cooler with a chance of some severe weather at times. There's more information today at WVMetroNews.com. We'll have additional weather forecasts on this station. Four people are charged in connection to a drug bust in Marion County from Tuesday. 60-year-old Houston Lee, 32-year-old Nathan Knight, 28-year-old Gage Hoyt, and 27-year-old Kristen Harper are all charged in connection to fentanyl, heroin, and meth. Deputies located more than 7 grams of heroin and fentanyl and nearly 10 grams of a cutting agent. Charges include possession with intent to deliver fentanyl for Lee and Knight. Harper and Hoyt are charged each with possession of a controlled substance. Weather permitting, the Bridgeport Indians are a win over Elkins away from advancing to the high school baseball state tournament. First pitch set for 6 p.m. The game can be heard on 103.3 WKMZ and WKMZNews.com. Petersburg beat South Harrison 4-3 last night, ending the Hawks season. Meanwhile, they'll now face Lincoln today. You can check out the full schedule for all the teams in the regionals right now at the high school sports section of WVMetroNews.com. From the WKMZ News Desk, I'm Alex Wiederspiel.
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16: Cloudy tonight, low 56. Friday, expect rain, a thunderstorm possible late afternoon, high 70. Saturday, rain and a possible thunderstorm in the afternoon, high 77. Sunday, expect more rain, a possible thunderstorm, high 81. Memorial Day will be rainy with a possible thunderstorm, high 76. That's your full forecast on 103.3 WKMZ.
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22: Bill McKenzie kicks a 38-yard field goal on the final play of the football game.
23: 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Do you believe in miracles? 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

0: Rising from the heart of the swamp, a beacon of truth is casting its light. 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
1: All right, 844-484-3872, 844-4 the USA. That's the way to join us today. From coast to coast, from sea to shining sea, get in here on the program. I want to thank everybody who came out to see me last night at the Dulles Town Center in Northern Virginia. It was so fun at Bourbon Boulevard Reserve. We had a wonderful time. I got to meet a bunch of people. Everyone was having steak and drinking bourbon. It was a lovely time. A lot of excitement about the state of the country, all the wins we've had recently, especially for Virginia. You know, I'm meeting with a bunch of Virginia people in many cases. And although I did meet some people traveled from very far. There were people from Utah, Las Vegas. It was wild, actually. But we met with a bunch of Virginia people, and they're very excited, the Virginia people, because we stopped the left from rigging the Commonwealth of Virginia, which is great. And also the president lately has just been on a pretty good winning streak in terms of unseating these rhinos from the United States Senate, and just people have been working against him in the Congress. Really big news. I mean, Bill Cassidy was thrown out of office this past weekend. He's going to ride out the rest of his term as Bitter Bill. He is Bitter Bill, by the way. He's like, now he's voting for everything that's designed to get in Trump's way. Old Bitter Bill, we've got him. And then John Cornyn, who's going to lose next week in that primary contest, that runoff contest in Texas, after President Trump endorsed Ken Paxton, he's already furious. So, you know, what do the next few months look like? Well, there are going to be some more agitators in the Senate. It's true. But the president's playing a little bit more of a long game here. He's trying to clean up the Senate, get it, make it better, and get us to the point where we can actually pass something simple like the, let's see, Save America Act. Wouldn't that be nice? Just a simple piece of election integrity law. That'd be wonderful. Imagine if we had a Senate that would actually pass it. The president's working on it. He's working on it right now. In fact, on this story this week, I'm wondering to myself, are senators in the Republican Party learning any lessons? Have they learned anything from this, right? You would think that Bill Cassidy being trebucheted out of the Senate might teach them a lesson. John Cornyn being launched into the sun might teach them a lesson. Like, they might learn something. Even the threat of a primary opponent to Thombolina, Thom Tillis, in North Carolina was enough to get him to retire. Mitch McConnell's on the way out. Joni Ernst is on the way out. There's a very interesting changing of the guard going on. It's playing out before our very eyes. You would think that these Republicans would learn something from all of this. They'd derive a lesson. It's slapping them in the face. And Axios reports this week that the Senate Republicans are not learning lessons. They're instead, quote, reeling. They're reeling that President Trump is tossing rhinos out of their body. Axios, Trump's revenge spree stuns Senate Republicans. Senate Majority Leader John Thune and most of the GOP conference reeling this week from President Trump's snap endorsement of Ken Paxton in the Texas Republican Senate runoff. Trump's relations with the Senate have sunk to new lows over his frustration with the Senate parliamentarian, Republicans' refusal to abolish the filibuster, and GOP hand-wringing over ballroom security funding. Axios even getting that detail wrong there. It's not ballroom security funding. It's East Wing security funding, specifically the presidential bunker. How many times do we have to be over this? Ballroom funding. The ballroom's paid for. The rich people are paying for the ballroom. The taxpayer is going to pay for the security apparatus that goes six floors underneath the ballroom. The president was talking about that this week. In fact, he gave reporters a tour. Why would he give reporters a tour? Why would President Trump spend any time bringing journalists to see the work? Well, one would assume it's because they have audiences through which he can distribute this information. Maybe it would make its way to the Senate. Maybe Senate Republicans could find out about this. Axios says John Thune is pronouncing himself, quote, not a big fan of the new $1.76 billion Department of Justice anti-weaponization fund. Not a big fan. He says, what? You're not a big fan? Were you a fan when Joe Biden spent $20 billion on left-wing operations in the closing weeks of his presidency? He pushed $20 billion American tax dollars out the door in order to fund the American left. Were you not a big fan of that? How much noise were you making about that, Jonathan? What are you talking about? Were you not a big fan of Obama creating these gigantic Justice Department slush funds that they would hand out to left-wing groups who had nothing to do with any court case whatsoever? They were just given the money by Obama? Did you speak up about that? Maybe you did. I just don't remember the volume of it, because here you are attacking good people for trying to be made whole after they were attacked by their government. What are you doing? You are not making the case for yourself staying in leadership at all. Axios says that President Trump is, quote, this is according to a confidant, a Trump confidant, quote, he's done with the Senate BS and Thune and all of them. They can't deliver, end quote. Quote, the only reason the president was holding out for Cornyn was the SAVE Act, the confidant said. And when that became a lost cause, it was, why the F should I support this guy? Good question. Why should you? Why should you support Cornyn? What did Cornyn do to actually win? He didn't. He didn't get it across the finish line. Didn't even get it close to the finish line, the Save America Act. We're still hammering it. The Senate's trying to move on. Too many of these guys trying to move on. And you hear that Thune comes out against the de-weaponization, the anti-weaponization fund. So did Bitter Bill. Bill Cassidy said this morning on X that he doesn't want a $1.8 billion fund for the president and his allies to pay whomever they wish with no legal precedent or accountability. To me, I'm seeing Jim in the political press today that it was a real mistake for President Trump to come out against Bill Cassidy and John Cornyn, because these closing months of this term, he will have them now as his opponents in the Senate. They're not even going to pretend to join him anymore. And I'm sitting here going, wait a second. Doesn't this ratify the president's judgment? Doesn't this tell you the whole story? If Cassidy and Cornyn won't vote to do the right thing anymore because they're angry at Trump, they're crossing their arms and stomping their feet, they're acting emotionally incontinent, they're acting purely out of their own self-interest, which is to exact revenge on President Trump and his voters, they shouldn't be in the Senate to begin with. There was no underlying principle to them. Otherwise, they would be on our side right here. They're not. The consistency, or whatever you'd want to call it, it's gone out the window. Cassidy's voting to try and strip the president of war powers now in order to finish the conflict in Iran. That's a sudden heel turn. When did that happen? What event precipitated that? Oh, Cassidy's angry at Trump, so now he's going to change his vote. Oh, okay. So either you were lying before, that you were just being what? Obedient before, and now you're not. And what is this? It ratifies the president's judgment, and more importantly, it ratifies the voters' judgment, leaving Bill Cassidy in third place in that primary. He's not even making it to his own runoff. He's out. Cornyn's going to lose next week. He's out. He couldn't even get a majority of the vote to begin with in the primary. Thumbelina's also attacking. Tom Tillis is on the way out in North Carolina, thankfully. He's just been a pain for a while. And here he is saying about the $1.776 billion anti-weaponization fund. Quote, imagine that, a fund that is set up to compensate people who assaulted Capitol police officers, he says. People that pled guilty to physical acts against the president may actually be able to get compensated. Can I point something out? We don't even really know who's going to get compensated yet. He's just making details up right now and then attacking them. I believe that's rhetorically known as a straw man. You're giving money to a guy who attacked a cop? It's not even being litigated yet. The guy who shoved a cop, was he overcharged? Did he have his life destroyed at unnecessary levels? Was the punishment commensurate with the crime, or did the left go way too far? Those are reasonable questions, aren't they? I thought they were reasonable questions. You're allowed to ask that. But what the hell is this? Thumbelina goes, how absurd is that coming out of my mouth? Everything that comes out of your mouth is absurd. Everything. So these guys are all up at arms. And then there's the ballroom. Then there's the bunker that goes under the ballroom, the security situation the president's trying to work on. these guys are attacking it too. Bitter Bill. Bitter Bill Cassidy is attacking President Trump's request for East Wing security funding. Cassidy saying about the ballroom funding, there are no architectural plans. There are no environmentals. There's no engineering. We don't have enough. Listen to Cassidy here. As again, he's knocking the president who's trying to rush this thing. And this is not even for him. It's for future presidents.
2: There's no architectural plans. There is no environmentals. There's no engineering. There's no sense of when we ask, how did it happen to cost exactly $1 billion? In my mind, that is, it could cost a lot less. It could cost a lot more. I just don't get it.
1: Useless. Just useless. Now he'll just be an agitator for the rest of his time in the Senate. Again, ratifying the president's move here. Thambelina is against the East Wing funding. I keep reading tweets here. They say ballroom funding. Everyone's screwing this up. They should have never conflated. Now they're trying to get back to $200 million, says Thambelina. They should have never conflated the other legitimate Secret Service needs because it's just giving everybody the billion-dollar ballroom, and it's just a bad idea. So again, President Trump's cleaning these guys out. 20%, we know right now, 20% of the Republicans in the United States Senate are destined for retirement this year. That's already 20% of them are leaving, which is good, which is very good. Which means we have an opportunity to bring in some fresh backup people who are actually going to get the job done. And in the meantime, we can rewire the entirety of the DNA of the Republican Party to focus on the stuff that actually matters. We can make the GOP great again. We can get the Save America Act passed. We can make that the litmus test by which you get to be a member of the United States Senate or any of these other elective offices. That's the deal. You know, coming up today, I'm going to ask Senator Rick Scott about this. I've got him on the program from the great state of Florida. Rick Scott stopped by my podcast this morning. We had a great conversation. You'll be able to hear from him coming up on the show. We've got that. Also, how are the Democrats doing? I'm talking about we're cleaning up the Republican Party right now. But those Democrats, remember, after they got their tails handed to them in the 2024 election, they conducted an autopsy. They wanted to look over the body and figure out exactly how it died. What happened in 2024? How did we lose so badly? And then remember what happened with that autopsy? It never came out. It never popped out in public. Massive cover-up going on. What was that? It never showed up. Well, until today, we have it, and we're going to review it. More ahead on The Vince Show.
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0: The show focused on what's good for America. 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
1: It's just amazing that these senators, too many of the establishment guys, are just dead enders here. We're not changing anything. We're just going to go down with the ship. It's like, no, how about you can be better. You know, you can be better. You could just get the Save America Act passed. You know that, right? And they're so stubborn. They're so obstinate. Okay, good. We'll clean you out. I'm perfectly happy with that. We have to. I mean, because what are our options? It's like, well, Vince, but we could imperil the Senate. What if we lose the Senate this year? Well, what if we keep it and they suck? What are they doing now? So you can't ride all the way to the end of the game on the big, beautiful bill. Wonderful. Yeah, you got the big, beautiful bill through. What have you done for me lately? You know what I mean? How about we get a better crew in there? That would be good. So we've got some things going on. Ken Paxton was out last night doing a rally in Texas. And he was talking to people. And Jim, I thought I settled this. I don't even know why this is like some open question right now. Vince already settled this entire thing. So here's Ken Paxton. Now, again, this is not going to deter me from supporting Ken Paxton. He's wonderful, and I can't wait for him to join the United States Senate. But here he is last night asking the crowd for nicknames for James Talafrico. We've got the Talafrico nickname. We've already nailed it. Here he is, though, asking the crowd.
20: Six Ginger Jimmy.
21: That's the first idea.
20: Madison had an idea. Come here, Madison. You have to say it the way we talked about, not the whole idea.
22: Well,
2: Low T Tallarico.
1: All right, I'll admit that one's pretty funny. Low T Tallarico is pretty funny. That's a good. It'd be funny to hear President Trump say that.
21: That's kind of like low energy Jeb, isn't it? Okay, and then how about we got one more? Tofu Tallarico. Okay, I think you won.
1: Tofu.
21: Is that right?
1: Tofu Tallarico? Those are all fun. They're all fun. No, no question. Fun nicknames. I just think that Talafrico really, really nails it. Really,
10: I think
1: nails
10: I'm going to lobby you, though, because I think you came up with a better one on the podcast inadvertently this morning.
1: What was it?
10: Total Frico.
1: Total Frico. Yeah, I said, yeah, it's Talafrico because he's a total Frico. Yeah, that's true. That's true. Yeah, all right. Well, I'll contemplate that.
10: Yeah, I mean, you are the executive. This is your. I'm making motion.
1: Well, I've got to make a decision so I can tell Ken Paxton how to conduct the rest of his campaign. That's
10: correct.
1: All. Okay. All right. Well, I'll take it under advisement. Total Frico is pretty good. But the problem is, the more you kind of distort the nickname from the original name, the less people realize what it's about. They're like, Total
10: Fair
1: Frico.
10: Point.
1: Then you start over-explaining. You're like, yeah, because like Tallarico, and then there's these different components to the syllables, and you have Total Frico. Yeah, he is a freak, though. The guy really thinks, he said out loud, he said that God is gender fluid. He said God is gender fluid, you know, because when the left thinks of God, they think, how can I force the creator of everything to conform to my politics, my demented politics? He's gender fluid. And what does he think about your party aborting 1 million babies a year? Any thoughts on that? Oh, yeah, he's for it. That's Talafrico says that. He says that God is for abortion, that he's a big fan of it. What a whack job. Total whack job. I just don't see. Even Harry Enten this week, Mr. You know, CNN's enthusiastic numbers guy, was like, yeah, that's Talafrico. He's polling pretty well in Texas. I'm like, this can't be true. That just can't be true. Texas is too great of a state. Its population is too awesome. Democrats have for years said, oh, we're going to win this time. Really? With this freak? I don't think so. I think Ken Paxton's going to wrap this thing up pretty easily. We'll keep tracking it. We've got the DNC autopsy coming up on The Vince Show.
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1: We have a lot ahead. I'm going to look at that DNC autopsy with you. Finally out.
32: How did they lose the 2024 election?
1: Jim, I told them at the time, the DNC didn't need to spend millions of dollars or whatever. They could have just paid you and I like $100 each. We would have, for a steak dinner, we would have given them the answer. You ready? Ready for a steak dinner? We need the steak first, and then we'll tell you. You ready? Your candidate sucked, and ours was better. That's the answer. You opened our borders. Our guy wants to close them up. You ruined our economy. Our guy wants to fix it. Not complicated. Our side had a better message for the voters. Now, where's that steak? That's coming up on the show. Also, I've got Senator Rick Scott. A great interview with him ahead. But first, the President of the United States speaking from the Oval Office, taking questions from reporters. What a novelty, as he does all the time in his daily press conferences. It was just asked a moment ago by NBC's Gabe Gutierrez about President Trump's relationship with Senate Republicans. Well, that fits really nicely with what we were just talking about. And NBC, of course, looking for drama here, but asking fundamentally a good question, which is like, hey, you know, what's your relationship with these Senate Republicans? How's that going? Fascinating. Let's hear what the president has to say.
33: With many Americans concerned about affordability ahead of the midterms, there is some backlash among Senate Republicans to some of the other priorities, the ballroom and the anti-weaponization fund. You clearly still have a strong hold in the Republican Party. Your candidates did very well this week during the primaries. But are you losing control?
34: My candidates did well. All candidates did well.
33: But are you losing control of the Senate, sir? Are you losing control of the Senate Republicans?
34: I don't know. I really don't know. I can tell you, I only do what's right. I don't need money for the ballroom. You know, I'm making a gift of the ballroom. This is the biggest misreporting that I've ever seen.
1: Yes.
34: The ballroom is being built.
1: Yes.
34: It'll cost. It was going to be $200 million. I've doubled the size of it because we need it. And it's being done in conjunction with the military and with the very much in conjunction with the military and Secret Service. We're on time, on budget. It's going beautifully. I have all the money I need. We're making a gift to the United States. They came along and they said, we want to make it the White House overall more secure. And I understand that. Not for me, because I'll be gone, you know, I'll be gone and you'll have somebody else in for hopefully hundreds of years. But that's what they're doing it for. The ballroom is paid for. It's a gift. I mean, I want to make it clear because so many people say, I thought you were giving this away. And all of a sudden, the money that they're spending is for security, having to do maybe around the ballroom and other parts of the house. But this is not for the ballroom.
1: Can I make a recommendation to the White House, please? Everyone's using the phrase ballroom to describe where all of the various types of money is headed. So you've got the money, the actual ballroom is being built by private benefactors, rich people, to include the president of the United States. They're donating the ballroom. That part paid for private benefactors. The security apparatus, the stuff like the drones the president's been talking about, dedicated to protecting 1600 Pennsylvania Avenue, the drone shield that they're going to. Apparently, he was talking earlier this week, Jim. It's kind of crazy. I wonder how this is going to work. I wonder if they'll ever test it. Like, you'll get to see what it looks like. But apparently, they want to put a fleet of drones on top of the newly built ballroom that can be deployed at a moment's notice in order to protect the White House from an incoming attack. Well, that sounds fascinating. That's wild to even think about, like something out of a movie. But that's what they want to do. And then, of course, the president said earlier this week that the security that they're building goes six floors at least below the ballroom. He's talking about the bunker, guys. He's talking about the bunker. Here's the recommendation of the White House. Can you start referring to the project as the East Wing again? It's the East Wing. The whole project is the East Wing of the White House. The ballroom is just one component of it. That's already paid for by private benefactors. This whole thing where like people are like, oh, well, part of the ballroom is being paid for by taxpayers, but part of the ballroom is being paid for by the rich people. That's not what's happening. It's that message confusion is allowing the media to distort it. That's what's happening here.
34: Ballroom is being a tremendous amount of what's being done with respect to the ballroom is for national security, including, as an example, a drone port on top of which was top secret until litigation made it less than top secret. But we have a drone port. We have the glass that's 4 inches thick, bulletproof glass. We have bulletproof walls. We have things. You need a place like this. But this is being made as a gift from me and other people that are great patriots that spend a lot of money. We're building what will be the finest ballroom anywhere in the world. If they want to spend money on securing the White House, I think it would be very, very much a good expenditure. But the ballroom is being built.
33: Well, what if Congress doesn't sign off on the security money, sir?
34: Then the White House won't be a very secure place.
1: Yeah. And who would dare try to hurt the president? We've never seen that before, have we? We've never seen anybody try to attack President Trump. We've never seen the left try and siege the White House, have we? We've never seen them. Yeah, we have. We have actually seen that. There are almost like never consequences for these people. Very, very few. I guess some of the would-be assassins we've captured, shot dead in the case of Butler, Pennsylvania. But the guys who tried to siege the White House, like whatever happened to these guys, you know, as the president was rushed down to the old bunker that was under the East Wing of the White House, the one he's trying to renovate right now. It's like, why is it down to just the two of us, Jim? Why is it President Trump and Vince Colonnais who have to clean up all these messes? You know, it's like the media just lie about this. And then Senate Republicans play along with the media lie. I don't know why the ballroom is $1 billion. You're an idiot. That's my assessment. You're a moron if that's what you really think is going on. Yeah, he wants a fancy chandelier. He wants Mrs. Potts singing Beauty and the Beast. That's what he's trying. That's what he wants. It's just a fancy ballroom. He just wants to gild the ballroom with taxpayer money. You're a dope. A complete dope. By the way, the United States Justice Department is apparently about to make a major announcement in a Minnesota fraud bust today. No doubt with the J.D. Vance and company involved with that. I love catching these fraudsters. I'm a massive fan of catching these fraudsters. And I'm telling you, it's so imminent that literally every single person is lined up right now at the press conference just waiting for the principal to show up here. I assume that's the Attorney General of the United States. But this is in Minneapolis today as we await this press conference. They're gonna give us some updates on yet another fraud bus. What could be possibly going on in Minneapolis? How could there be fraud in Minneapolis, of all places? It could be the Democrat governance of the state. It could be Tampon Tim Walz. It could be Keith Ellison, the Attorney General of the state of Minnesota. It could be Jacob Fry, the idiot mayor of Minneapolis. It could be those guys. I hope the announcement is that all of them are under arrest. Wouldn't that be great? So we're awaiting a press conference today from them, as the Justice Department's had a very, very busy week this week. In fact, while we're on the issue of the Justice Department, let's get to another story. This one comes to us from South Florida. Remember the effort to go after President Trump, known as the Jack Smith special counsel investigation? That crazed, unconstitutional investigation designed to rig the 2024 election. We just got quite a bit of news overnight that a former managing assistant U.S. attorney in the Southern District of Florida has been charged now with stealing a Jack Smith authored document that was ordered, court ordered, never to be released. And she allegedly stole it. Her name is Carmen Mercedes Leinberger. She was, again, a managing assistant U.S. attorney, Southern District of Florida. She's 62 years old. She faces two felony charges because she's accused of stealing volume two of Jack Smith's hoax report about President Trump's mishandling of classified documents. That just happened. Oh, here we go. Justice Department. I'll get back to it in a moment. Here's the Justice Department presser starting right now. RFK Jr. is present. It's healthcare related.
2: Good morning to you all. My name is Colin McDonald, Assistant Attorney General for the National Fraud Enforcement Division.
1: This is J.D. Vance's guy.
2: Of Justice. I am joined today by a lineup of committed public servants who are devoted to protecting the financial security of America. Today, we are announcing criminal charges against 15 defendants in Minnesota for fraud schemes that targeted over $90 million in taxpayer dollars. Let me be clear up front about something. This is not the end of our work in Minnesota. This is not the end of the beginning of our work in Minnesota. This is the beginning of our work in Minnesota. The fraud here in Minnesota is shocking. Our cases today involve seven different state-managed Medicaid programs that have been systematically pilfered by fraudsters who treated Minnesota-run programs as their personal piggy bank. One of the programs has been completely shut down because there's no money left. It's all gone. That was Minnesota's state-run Housing Stabilization Services program, designed to help the homeless find and maintain housing. It was estimated in 2020 that it would cost only about $2.5 million a year to fund this program, but it ended up costing almost 50 times that much, over $104 million
1: Whoa.
2: By 2024 due to fraud. And because of all the fraud, Minnesota had to shut the program down in 2025, and now these services no longer exist for these vulnerable homeless populations. The same trends exist for other Minnesota-run taxpayer-funded programs. An autism program that cost the taxpayer $600,000 just 6 years ago skyrocketed to over $400 million.
1: A lot of Somali fraud there.
2: That number is not driven by supply and demand. It is not driven by health care or charity. It is fraud. To tackle this crisis, and it is a crisis in Minnesota, earlier this year, the Department of Justice surged 11 strike force prosecutors from across the country to be here on the ground fighting the rampant fraud targeting our taxpayer-funded programs. And large numbers of agents from our partners at the FBI, HHS-OIG, HSI, IRS-CI, and others joined our prosecutors to rapidly unmask fraudulent actors in Minnesota. These agents and prosecutors have been working around the clock to root out the criminals stealing taxpayer dollars, and I am proud of all they accomplished in such a short time. Their hard work made today possible. Make no mistake, today's charges are unprecedented. They include the highest loss amount ever charged in a Medicaid case in Minnesota.
1: Wow.
2: And

0: man died. In another example, two defendants have been charged for defrauding a program designed to offer medical services to those with autism spectrum disorder. As alleged, the defendants paid kickbacks to parents
1: Somali.
0: Who brought their children
1: That's
0: to
1: how
0: autism
1: this works.
0: Centers, diagnosed children with autism regardless of medical necessity, and billed for autism services that were never actually provided.
1: All right, we've got debate. This is a breaking news announcement. You were just hearing from Colin McDonald. He's the Assistant Attorney General at the United States Department of Justice. They are in Minneapolis right now. He is flanked by a whole bunch of people from the Justice Department, but he also has alongside him the HHS Secretary Robert F. Kennedy Jr. and the CMS Administrator Dr. Mehmet Oz standing there. This is J.D. Vance's fraud force announcing new charges in Tampon Tim Walz's state. And this is, pay attention to the detail here, because this is not a U.S. attorney making this announcement, bringing these charges. This is the guy who reports directly to J.D. Vance and the President of the United States. The fraud crackdown is real. And it's also breaking news today. More ahead on The Vince Show.
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3: Yeah, we're getting an announcement here from Colin McDonald and the Fraud Task Force in Minneapolis of a bunch of charges just leveled against fraudsters who have been in Minnesota. They have not, to my knowledge, said the word Somali yet, but they definitely describe the types of crimes we've seen committed by Somalis in Minnesota, in and around Minneapolis over time, including that horrible autism scandal, autism fraud. You know how this works, where they take taxpayer money, federal taxpayer money, say that they're dedicating it for autism services for children when they're not doing any such thing. They're actually just getting families to defraud the government, say they have a kid with autism, then they get kickbacks for the money. They pay the families a little bit of the cash that they're stealing in order to get them to play along with the scheme. It's contemptible, and it's also criminal, most importantly here. It's criminal. And you've got the Trump administration cracking down on it. And they've brought out all the big guns, you know, absent the attorney general and the president himself. You've got RFK Jr. is in the midst of speaking right now about what they're up to.
5: We will not allow criminals to treat children as billing opportunities while American taxpayers foot the bill. This administration will continue rooting out fraud because every stolen
3: I swear this is live.
5: Taken from a child, a parent, a senior of a family who desperately needs help. We're going to protect these programs and protect vulnerable children and restore integrity to American healthcare system. And now I want to introduce the United States Attorney Rosen.
3: Here comes a U.S. attorney.
6: Thank you, Mr. Secretary, and my thanks, ready to go, to Colin McDonald, who has led the Department of Justice's national fraud prosecution effort with a tenacity and an effectiveness that is really inspiring to all of us who are on the team. Here in Minnesota, we have the unfortunate distinction of being the place that brought to national attention the fraud committed against governments across the United States.
3: It's true.
6: Governments that turned the other way, either deliberately or negligently, while it was happening under their noses.
3: All right, so we'll keep our eyes on this press conference. There's a lot that's developing here. They should have Nick Shirley up there with them, standing up there to help bring attention to all of this. I want to thank Nick as well for paying, $1,000 for his camera and then pointing it at a door and then knocking on it and then saying, hey, you're a child care place, right? Can my kid get in? And they said, no. No, there are no kids here. Why are there no kids here? Why are you taking all this taxpayer money? Why aren't you in handcuffs yet? Good questions, Nick. Please keep asking them. More ahead on The Vince Show.
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12: Now, this is a Fox News alert. A top NASCAR driver has died. Legendary NASCAR driver Kyle Busch, a two-time Cup Series champion, is dead at the age of 41. Fox's Jay Berman has more.
13: It was announced earlier Thursday that Busch was hospitalized as a result of severe illness. He pulled out of this weekend's Coca-Cola 600 from Charlotte, which was going to be the first time in more than a decade that Busch missed a Cup Series race. One of NASCAR's most polarizing personalities, his fierce competitiveness led to the nickname Rowdy. He won 234 races across the sport's 3 national series, more than any driver in history, including 63 in the Cup Series. He's survived by his wife, Samantha, and his 2 children, an 11-year-old son and a 4-year-old daughter. Jay Berman, Fox News.
12: President Trump is announcing a new development regarding a potential deal with Iran. Fox's Aisha Hosni's at the White House.
14: The president knocking down reports out there that Iran's supreme leader is demanding that the enriched uranium in that country stay in that country as part of any sort of a nuclear agreement. That would have complicated these talks by a lot. It would have also ticked off Israel, which does not want to see that happen. But the president today pushing back on those reports and saying it is not true.
15: We don't need it. We don't want it. We'll probably destroy it after we get it, but we're not going to let them have it.
14: Meantime, Pakistan's interior minister arrived in Tehran again yesterday to continue talks with the president of Iran.
12: A new Fox News poll shows only 40% of voters approve of U.S. military action against Iran. Despite what's expected to be a record number of Americans to travel this Memorial Day weekend, higher fuel prices have some scaling back their travel plans. U.S. Travel Association expects annual travel spending to grow by a modest 1% this year. 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
16: Temperatures being 30 degrees above average.
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